Wow, that's fast, isn't it? And spirited. Just guess who was playing the piano then. Come on, think about it. Gustav Mahler, the composer of that piece. Hi there, welcome to Exploring Music. This is Bill McLaughlin, and we're in the midst of a huge journey exploring the world of Gustav Mahler over a period of 2 weeks of radio programs. We just heard a recording made by Mahler in 1905. He was in Leipzig, and he walked into the studio, sat down at an instrument called the Velta Mignon piano, and began to play. And as he played, the piano recorded every stroke he made, even his pedaling, a very advanced system which resulted in a terrific transcription on four piano rolls of, let's see, seven of his pieces. We just heard Mahler playing the opening of his song Ging Heute Morgen Übers Feld, which we heard Thomas Hampson sing yesterday with Leonard Bernstein. This is one of the so-called Wayfarer songs. One of the remarkable things about Mahler is not merely that he wrote songs, a lot of great composers wrote songs, but that he seemed to need songs. At one point he said, "When I am working with music, I come to a point where I need the word." And then, having combined words and music, he performed another miracle, which is transforming these songs into movements of his orchestral pieces. We're going to get an example of that today. So I thought we'd start with a song with the wonderful Angelika Kirchschlager, who seems to be looking for a boyfriend. This is called Hans und Grete.

A loving sweetheart, that's the thing. Hey, Hansi, you haven't got one, so go look for one. And you, Gretel, standing there, but peeping at Hansi? Hey, now, look at stupid Hans, how he runs to the dance. He's looking for a sweetheart, that's the thing. Hurrah, he found one, all sung for us by Angelika Kirchschlager, Helmut Deutsch at the piano. A song of Gustav Mahler, which is about to be transformed before our very ears into a symphonic movement. Here's Klaus Tennstedt with the London Symphony Orchestra playing the second movement, the scherzo of Mahler's First Symphony.

The Scherzo, the second movement of the Symphony No. 1 in D Major of Gustav Mahler. Klaus Tennstedt conducting the London Symphony Orchestra in that performance. That is a wonderful combination of a couple of different German folk styles. The first is that opening, well, it's really a country dance that Mahler makes into a scherzo. Can't you see the picture in this village? Men are wearing, I think, leather hip boots to dance for this. In the center section where, in a minuet or a Beethoven scherzo, you get a trio, Mahler gives us a slower, more gentle kind of dance called a Ländler. And it's the horn that makes the connection from A major. And the horn gives us that same A and leads us to the new dance. And now. And the oboe. It's almost too good to be true. I don't think Mahler is seeing himself dancing in that little village scene. I think he's dreaming of it, and it's a dream of a time long gone by. There's a tremendous power of nostalgia in a lot of Mahler's music. He's remembering a world which doesn't exist any longer. The Industrial Revolution had come and changed the face of Europe, so little country dance scenes like this had vanished, but not in his memory, at least his dream memory. So having composed a remarkably original first movement, a fairly traditional second movement in the form of a scherzo with a trio, what should Mahler give us for a third movement, this young composer writing his first symphony? This is the spot where if he were Beethoven, writing the Ninth Symphony, give us a marvelous, profound adagio. And in fact, Mahler does give us a slow movement, but with a great deal of irony. He gives us the Huntsman's Funeral. He says this is based on an engraving which was known to every Austrian schoolchild in the 19th century. And he describes it. The animals of the forest accompany the dead huntsman's coffin to the grave. Hares carry the banner. Then comes a band of bohemian musicians, followed by singing cats, toads, crows, etc., all playing their instruments. And to what sort of tune are they marching through the forest? It's an unlikely tune. You know Frère Jacques? Innocent, childlike, fun. But what about if you have this piece start off with a timpani and give that Frère Jacques tune to the double bass in a minor key? That's just the start of it. Remember that band of bohemian musicians? Listen closely. Sounds like some of them are playing a klezmer band. Here's the third movement of Mahler's first symphony, Klaus Tennstedt, with the London Philharmonic.

This is the sort of music that got Mahler into trouble in his own day and has proved so fascinating to subsequent generations of listeners. If anything can be said to have polluted nearly a century of holy German symphonic purity, then this movement represents a veritable musical love canal. I love that line. I can't make up language like that. That's from David Hurwitz's marvelous book on Mahler's symphonies. He actually titles the book An Owner's Manual to Mahler Symphony. David Hurwitz, well-known writer on music, lives in Brooklyn, New York, and he's got a wonderful kind of slightly twisted sense of humor that matches Mahler's, I think. We just heard the third movement of Mahler's first symphony, The Huntsman's Funeral. You're tuned into Exploring Music, and we are exploring the world of Gustav Mahler at some length over this week and next. Drop us a line and look at our website all in one fell swoop. You'll find us at exploringmusicalloneword.org. David Hurwitz's book is too good. I have to give you the opening line on Mahler's finale. Crash, scream, thud. Let's listen to those first two measures. Yeah, you want to hear it again? Bill, can we roll it right in? Crash, scream, thud. Now, what's all the screaming about? Mahler says this movement is the Inferno. In fact, this movement is about the Inferno moving to Paradiso. This symphony was originally called The Titan, named after a novel. I'm not going to go into that. It's all in the music. You can get it all just by listening, and that's what we're going to do now. Klaus Tennstedt, here's the finale of Mahler's Symphony No. 1.

He was really a great child. If one wanted to experience his untouched purity and simple honesty, one had to see him with children, above all his own. Seeing Mahler playing with his children, you did not need the evidence of his music to sense the deepest cosmic elements within his genius. That's Richard Specht, who's a friend of Mahler's, music critic of Die Zeit in Vienna. And I think he catches something really important, which we heard through the end of that last movement of Mahler's First Symphony. There's a childlike joy in the end. He's using all of those instruments because he can. And it didn't work. That piece was a flop at its first performance in Budapest. The audience didn't exactly boo, but they pretty much sat on their hands. Whether it was because it was the first time they heard this enormous piece, or maybe the orchestra didn't play it so hot, or Mahler's German, or Mahler's Jewish, I don't know. He revised it a little bit, but I don't think it's the revision that matters. This piece, now that we've grown into hearing it, has become, in every conductor's arsenal, one of your surefire crowd pleasers. Klaus Tennstedt, pleasing us with the London Symphony Orchestra in that performance.

That's lovely, isn't it? That's Gustav Mahler, that piano roll that he made in 1905. Another of his songs, Ich ging mit Lust durch einen grünen Wald, full of joy, I walked through a green wood. But it's a song and there's no singer. Luckily, the Kaplan Foundation, which has made available this recording, engaged one of the greatest Mahler singers around, Claudine Carlson, to sing along with Mahler. Here's the great mezzo-soprano, Claudine Carlson, accompanied by Gustav Mahler.

Please sing, dear nightingale, sing this at my beloved's place. Full of joy, I walk through a green wood. Claudine Carlson, singing along with Mahler's recording made in 1905. This recording was made in the early 90s. I've had the privilege of working with Claudine Carlson quite a lot, actually. We even gave a performance of Carmen together one time, and she came and sang Alexander Nevsky with us. But I always think of her singing Mahler. She's one of the great Mahler singers. And I can't help but notice that Mahler played this piece in the high key, the soprano key. So Claudine Carlson is not only adjusting to Mahler's tempo and making everything fit him, she's accompanying him rather than the other way around. And she's also singing beautifully and courageously in that high key of D major. That's all the time we have for Music of Mahler today. We're going to continue with the symphonies tomorrow and meet some of the great conductors who kept Mahler's work alive in the period between his death in 1911 and the early 60s when there was a real Mahler renaissance. Hope you can join us for that tomorrow. In the meantime, stay tuned in right here.

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Thank you so very much for tuning in on this beautiful Aloha afternoon. I'm so grateful that we get to listen to music together. Thank you for being here.

0: Live from NPR News in Washington, I'm Ryland Barton. President Trump has made an unusual campaign trip to Alaska with the midterm elections looming. He's there to support Republican incumbent Senator Dan Sullivan, who's in a tight race.
1: On November 3rd, we're going to send one of the best and most respected senators in D.C., Dan Sullivan, the real Dan Sullivan. I'm talking about the real Dan Sullivan, not the fake Dan Sullivan.
0: Sullivan's facing Democrat Mary Peltola and an unaffiliated candidate also named Dan Sullivan. The long journey is a sign of Republican fears about retaining control of the House and Senate. The state hasn't backed a Democrat for Senate in nearly 20 years. Hundreds of Cornell students, faculty, and town residents gathered in Ithaca, New York today to express their support for a former student who says she was sexually assaulted at a fraternity house nearly 2 years ago. Jung-Yoon Hong of WSKG reports the protests come as the university's banned fraternity parties for the entire school year.
2: The protest in Ithaca is the latest in a string of rallies across the country, and it comes nearly 1 month after a former Cornell student known as Jane Doe filed a lawsuit saying she was plied with ketamine and sexually assaulted by members of the Chi Phi fraternity in 2024. Several hundred people gathered in the town square just steps away from Cornell's campus to express their support for Jane Doe.
3: To Jane Doe, we stand with you!
2: Cornell faculty will debate issuing a vote of no confidence in university leadership on Wednesday. For NPR News, I'm Jung-Yoon Han in Ithaca.
0: Federal regulators have fined Bank of America more than $1 billion for failing to take steps to prevent money laundering by its customers. NPR's Scott Horsley reports the penalty is one of the largest in Treasury Department history.
4: Banks are required to track and report financial transactions they suspect may be tied to illegal activity. The Treasury Department says B of A willfully ignored that requirement and allowed more than $5 billion worth of money to change hands without proper reporting over a 7-year period stretching back to 2018. Some of the suspicious moves showed signs of Chinese money laundering networks. Others had apparent ties to the southwest border. The bank also agreed to pay more than $11 million to settle apparent sanctions violations involving Iran, Russia, and other targets. The bank says in a statement it's committed billions of dollars and thousands of employees to improving its financial compliance. Scott Horsley, NPR News, Washington.
0: Cyber attacks have disrupted European supermarket chains, causing refrigeration systems to overheat at hundreds of stores in France. This forced a major grocer to shut down websites serving customers in Europe and the United States. France's finance minister told Parliament that about 700 of the country's 10,000 supermarkets were affected. Major U.S. stock indexes closed down today. The S&P 500 edged down a fraction. You're listening to NPR News. The Louisiana Secretary of State's office said its election division in Baton Rouge evacuated after an employee opened a package containing white powder. The substance has not been identified, and law enforcement is investigating the incident. Voting centers and government buildings in six other states received fentanyl-laced letters in 2023. Florida Governor Ron DeSantis says the state's death toll from Hurricane Isaias has now risen to 6. Regan McCarthy of member station WFSU reports.
5: Governor Ron DeSantis says most of the deaths came after the storm passed, but he says they're related to actions taken because of the storm's damage, including debris cleanup, misuse of a generator, a traffic crash at a stoplight that wasn't working, and delayed medical care.
6: The way Florida's typically done this is it's not just if the storm knocks over your house and somebody gets killed for that's count. They kind of link anything that's even a fallout from the storm.
5: DeSantis says the state is supporting debris cleanup efforts in many of the rural communities hit hard by the storm to help speed the recovery process. About a dozen distribution sites remain open where residents can access supplies, including water and shelf-stable meals. For NPR News, I'm Regan McCarthy in Tallahassee.
0: Formula One says Rwanda will host a race in the early 2030s when the series returns to Africa for the first time in almost 40 years. Organizers say the track will be built near an under-construction airport serving the capital and will use hills and dips in the landscape to challenge drivers. The last time F1 raced in Africa was the South African Grand Prix in 1993. This is NPR.
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8: Aloha. If you listen to the weather forecasts, you will often hear the name Alenui Haha, our Hawaiian word for today. It is the name of the channel between Hawaii and Maui and is often mispronounced. Alenui Haha is spelled Okina A-L-E-N-U-I-H-A-H-A with kahakoa or stress marks over the last two vowels. Say it, Alenui Haha. It means great billows smashing. I'm Leilani Poliahu for Hawaii Public Radio. Ahui ho.
9: There's a lot of wisdom, I think, in that name. Aloha and vilina mai kako, welcome. You are ho'olohe to Classical Pacific Ma'a HPR2, your home for classical music. O'au Shireen Taba, thank you so very much for tuning in on this beautiful Tuesday afternoon. I hope you had a great day, and I'm looking forward to listening to music for the next 3 hours together. We'll also have a Tuesday student takeover with our dear friend Kira Ida Ayu of Waiakea High. Until then, we have many short pieces in this first kahola. We're going to start with members of So Percussion performing for Max, and then Rufus Wainwright, who is leaving us for Paris, understandably, and we'll also hear from Bobby McFerrin and Esperanza Spalding. Thank you for being here.

Esperanza Spalding and Bobby McFerrin. Every time Bobby McFerrin Jr., his father, Robert McFerrin Sr., was a baritone and the first African-American man to sing at the Metropolitan Opera in New York City. We also heard from Rufus Wainwright and from the album Go Placidly with Haste, which is a very, very good directions, I think. We heard from members of So Percussion. That was for Max. 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Thank you so much for being here. I appreciate this time listening to music together. We have Ruzalka from Dvorak. We'll hear Yo-Yo Ma and The Nights. We'll follow that with Brad Meldow and a lovely tune, The Bridge, and The Bridge is Love. English Music for Strings is the album, and it's music by Howard Goodall. We'll hear the English Chamber Orchestra with Julian Lloyd Webber. Thank you for being here.

That was Far Down Far from Silk Road Ensemble's American Railroad. We also heard And the Bridge is Love, music by Howard Goodall. We heard Julian Lloyd Webber and the English Chamber Orchestra. Before that was Brad Meldow and Better Be Quiet Now from one of the loveliest albums I've heard in a while. It just takes you on a journey. The album is called Right Into the Sun. We heard Yo-Yo Ma and the Knights. We heard Song to the Moon. Thank you so much for being here on this beautiful Aloha Tuesday afternoon. We have just a little bit of music before the news, but I want you to know that support for Classical Pacific comes from the doctors and staff at Jenkins Eye Care, Hawaii Public Radio fans and daily listeners to Morning Edition, JenkinsEyeCare.com. I listened to Morning Edition this morning, and Derek Malama creates news into art. I don't know how he does it, but the soundscape is stunning, so I highly recommend it. Good on you, Jenkins Eye Care. We have Why Music, The Bear and the Squirrel, and then a lovely piece, Snowy Mountains, Philip Glass, based on a Philip Glass composition, and it's performed by the Children of Tibetan Children's School Chorus and the Scorchio Quartet. Thank you for being here.

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0: Tune in to HPR2 on Saturday at 11 a.m. to hear the next in our series of concerts from the Hawaii Chamber Music Festival. With a tribute to Henry Miyamura, we'll hear a serenade for string trio Opus 10 by Dohnányi, clarinet trio in A minor by Brahms, and piano quartet No. 2 by Dvorak. 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
6: Live from NPR News in Washington, I'm Ryland Barton. President Trump just wrapped up a campaign rally in Alaska, a state he won by 13 percentage points in 2024. Polling shows the Senate race there very competitive. As NPR's Tamara Keith reports, the president's going all the way to Alaska. It's another sign that this election year is unusual.
7: This is a midterm year with an unpopular president, and Republicans are playing defense in a whole lot of places that would have been considered safe seats even just a few months ago. Does that mean that Democrats are going to win all of these races? Probably not. But if Republicans are spending money on defense, they aren't spending money on offense. And the triage has really started to begin now.
6: NPR's Tamara Keith reporting. A bipartisan group of senators is calling on President Trump to rescind his recent deal with Russia on diesel as the U.S. and Iran refrain from military strikes in the Gulf. NPR's Barbara Sprunt reports the senators called the deal with Russia a gift to an adversary.
8: A dozen senators, six Republicans and six Democrats, warn in a letter to the White House that this deal will give Russian President Vladimir Putin, quote, more fuel to finance his war machine. They called the deal, quote, a betrayal of our allies. Last week, President Trump announced that Russia would supply diesel to global markets, including potentially the United States, in order to help tamp down high prices. That was an about-face from a sweeping sanctions package that was signed into law last month, aimed at depleting Moscow's resources. Barbara Sprunt, NPR News, Washington.
6: The Army is deploying hundreds of soldiers to Texas's Rio Grande Valley in response to what it says is elevated activity from drug cartels. Mexico also has sent hundreds of troops to the border to coordinate with the U.S. The Army has been inviting reporters to see the area that once was the epicenter of illegal crossings to showcase its progress in stemming the flow. Some experts question the need for the surge, saying it's more for show just weeks before the midterm elections. The AI company Anthropic warns we may be just months away from artificial intelligence bots that can self-replicate and take over internet-connected devices. As NPR's John Ruich reports, these things could be hard to shut off.
9: Anthropic says some large AI models can already self-replicate, and it predicts that smaller ones could catch up by the end of the year. That could lead to so-called AI worms that get into online systems like smart TVs or other internet-enabled devices and replicate. Data centers could also be a target. Since there's no central on-off switch for bots like this, they could be hard to stop. Anthropic says they could spread like, quote, digital slime mold, expanding in a matter of days. The warning, in a blog post, could add to concerns about control over AI as its capabilities grow. And we should note, Anthropic is a financial supporter of NPR. John Ruich, NPR News.
6: Major U.S. stock indexes closed down today. The Dow fell more than a quarter of a percent. This is NPR News from Washington. Pope Leo XIV has lung cancer and had the lower lobe of his right lung removed today. The surgery confirmed a diagnosis of lung adenocarcinoma. The 71-year-old was in the operating room for about 3 hours, with the surgery lasting 90 minutes. The Vatican stated the surgery was successful with no complications. Oncologists say his prognosis is excellent since it was removed early. Schools across the country are experimenting with AI in classrooms, but as Lee Gaines reports, it's hard to measure whether it's helping or not.
10: Caitlin Schonifer is the AI specialist for Wichita Public Schools in Kansas. She says the school system is slowly introducing students to a range of AI tools. Last year, middle schoolers used the technology to create educational games, and some high school students have access to an AI math tutor. But
4: We wrestle with what does success really mean when it comes to AI use.
10: Schonifer says until educators figure out how to measure the value of these AI initiatives, these experiments will remain small in scale, but they will continue.
4: We are still going ahead with caution, but with optimism with our students because it is something that is going to impact their lives.
10: She says it's something they need to be educated about. For NPR News, I'm Lee Gaines.
6: Voters in Portland saw a new ad backing Maine incumbent Republican Senator Susan Collins, but the ad aired in the wrong Portland, Oregon, not Maine. According to Oregon Public Broadcasting, defending Main Street Super PAC spent $25,000 on the ad, and the buyer bought airtime in the wrong media market. I'm Ryland Barton. This is NPR News.
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12: It's an easy mistake to make. Aloha and Velina Maika, co-welcome. You are ho'olohe to the second kahola of classical Pacific Ma HPR2, your home for classical music, Oahu Shireen Taba. 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This past weekend, I was so honored to be able to spend time with Kira Ida Ayu. She is a senior at Waiakea High, and she was in Honolulu for her youth symphony rehearsal on Sunday. And I want to thank the Ida Ayu family for waking up early so that she could get to the station and do this interview. And here is that conversation. Aloha, we're with Kira Ida Ayu, who has been on Tuesday Student Takeover a few times in the past. Welcome back, Kira.
13: Hi, nice to be back.
12: So this year, though, might be, we're counting down. This is one of your last years on Tuesday Student Takeover. You're a senior now.
13: Yes.
12: How's that going?
13: It's really exciting. I'm trying to make the best of my senior year by joining the clubs and activities that I want to do this year.
12: Great. So let's see. Last time we saw each other on Tuesday Student Takeover, you were in YS as a percussionist. You're in
13: yes.
12: YS2. And you fly back and forth every other week?
13: Yes, correct.
12: And you take care of all these different pets, and you teach lessons to kids in the neighborhood. Are you still doing all of that?
13: Yes. Yes, I am.
12: And then what else? What have you added to your plate?
13: For my senior project at Waikea High School, I am bringing the Hawaii Symphony Orchestra over to Hilo, and they've agreed to come on March 4th and 5th of 2027 to play an evening community concert on the 4th, and then on the 5th, they're going to play two educational concerts for kids all around the island.
12: It's already, that's your senior project?
13: Yes.
12: My goodness. Some people are just like raising tadpoles to frogs, and you're bringing the whole symphony over to the island.
13: Yeah, both are interesting.
12: Yes, that's true. Yes, I thank you. Thank you for complimenting my senior project. So let's see. So the symphony has already agreed. They have it in their schedule?
13: Yes.
12: What do you need to do on your side for your senior project?
13: My two big goals are, or my next steps, would be to reach my fundraising goal.
12: Mm-hmm.
13: And I still need to contact the schools around the island and secure buses for all the kids so they can come to the educational concerts.
12: Oh, I see. So the first night will be a concert for the general public?
13: Yes.
12: And then the next day, kids will be all busing into Hilo. Yes. Where are you going to have it?
13: It's going to be at the Civic Center, kind of downtown Hilo.
12: Uh-huh. How did you choose the Civic Center?
13: So Hawaii Island doesn't really have a lot of venue options.
12: Mm-hmm.
13: And the Civic is the best one for me because it was the one where I could fit the most kids and the most people. And I really want, like, everybody who wants to be able to come see the orchestra. And I just want to fill the seats with as many kids as I can.
12: How many people can fit in the Civic? Do you know?
13: 2,500, I believe.
12: Oh, that's great. And but there's also a historic significance to that.
13: Yes. So the HSO, previously known as the Honolulu Orchestra, mm-hmm. they used to come to Hawaii a lot all throughout the 90s, but mm-hmm. they stopped due to, like, budget cuts and funding. So now I'm just trying to bring that back because I feel like compared to Oahu with their not only many opportunities, but, like, facilities and instruments and support from their community and administrators, I feel like Hilo or Hawaii Island in general, we don't have a lot of that. And I hope that by bringing the orchestra over, our community will see that how important and inspiring that live music can be, and hopefully they'll support more music in our schools.
12: Yeah. You have community bands on Hawaii Island that are accessible for a lot of the students, but maybe not so many orchestra, like string players?
13: Yes. And it's also just the level of music uh-huh. that can be played on Hawaii, because I know that there are many different organizations that are trying to bring music back to our island, but sometimes without the right resources,
12: mm-hmm.
13: you can't really get that far.
12: Right. Okay, so you have to, will you be doing the arranging for all of the instruments, like the larger instruments, like the percussion instruments? Will you be making those arrangements too, or is that a symphony thing?
13: I think I'm going to try and help find all the large instruments for the symphony to play.
12: Okay, so your senior project was getting in touch with the organization, getting on their calendar, like pitching it to them, and then convincing them that this is important.
13: Yes.
12: And then they put it on their calendar, which is amazing because that's not easy to do. Now you're going to get the kids on buses. You're getting all of those permits and everything. So it's in the bag. It's ready, right?
13: Yes.
12: And you mentioned the financial part of it?
13: Yes, that's, I think, my biggest thing I need to get done.
12: What have you been doing so far? How have you been doing?
13: So right now, I'm collecting pledges because this event was, like, dependent on if I get the money, and I think I'm going to get the money.
12: So yeah, positive thinking. So,
13: yeah.
12: Are you allowed to talk about how much money you need to raise and how far you're...
13: Yes.
12: Okay.
13: So my fundraising goal was $150,000.
12: Okay, stop. Let's suck that in. my tadpoles are like, they're thinking, oh, wow, this is so such a stress-free project. Okay, so you need to raise $150,000.
13: Yes.
12: Okay. How has that been going?
13: So I have around 125,000 right now, and
12: what? Really, you have 125,000?
13: Yes.
12: Wow. Okay, so you're almost there.
13: Yeah, I've been collecting pledges on my website, and I've just been reaching out to, like, all the businesses that I can, the local businesses on Hawaii, and I've just been sharing my website with, like, all my friends, family members, and, like, people in the community.
12: When you pitch this to the Hawaii Symphony Orchestra, and when you pitch this to people you're hoping that will pledge,
13: yes,
12: what are you telling them? How will this affect life for the kids who get to see the orchestra?
13: So I think it kind of ties back to my experience playing music.
12: Mm-hmm.
13: So I grew up playing piano, and I started percussion in sixth grade, and my experience with piano really boosted my ability to play music. So I loved middle school band, but I did get a little bored in there.
12: Mm-hmm.
13: So my mom found out about the youth symphony on Oahu, so I joined that.
12: Mm-hmm.
13: And just coming to Oahu, I see the stark differences between like the ability or the level of music that they play, and sorry, my mind is blanking.
12: No, do you think, like, okay, I think I'm following what you're saying, and tell me if I'm wrong. So, like, do you think the Honolulu students might have an advantage because they're exposed to more live classical music?
13: Yes, exactly. Those opportunities, like getting to see the symphony or getting to play side-by-sides, uh-huh, and having workshops with teachers being able to come to schools. Uh-huh. Hawaii Island doesn't really have a lot of that.
12: Uh-huh.
13: And not everybody has, like, the money to fly to Oahu a lot.
12: Uh-huh.
13: So I hope that if we can have more music on Hawaii, people won't be, or kids won't be held back by where they grew up or how much money their parents make.
12: Right. Yeah, I never thought about it that way. Because the Hawaii Symphony Orchestra consists of full-time professional musicians, they can dedicate themselves to these to more teaching and mentoring.
13: Yes.
12: Whereas for community orchestras, which are super wonderful, they usually have like daytime jobs.
13: Yes.
12: And then, yeah, so this is more attention to inspiring youth. Yeah.
13: Yes, exactly.
12: Well, that's amazing. How long have you been thinking about doing this? Like, what fell on the editing floor of your senior project ideas? What does everyone do this at your school?
13: No, not really.
12: Uh-huh.
13: But this actually started my sophomore year in my entrepreneurship class.
12: Uh-huh.
13: So we were tasked with finding and helping to solve a problem in our community. And the problem I found was the lack of musical education on Hawaii Island.
12: Mm-hmm.
13: So for that class, I created a petition to bring the symphony orchestra over. And I got a lot of support on that. So for my senior project, I'm really just like trying to close it all up and finish what I tried to start my sophomore year.
12: Okay, and then not to, just to let you know, not every tadpole made it in my project, but, okay, so I'm sorry to be a downer, but what if you get to 145,000, like, it doesn't happen? It's true. Oh, no, I'm so sorry.
13: No, no,
12: I said that. Wait. I'm going to not say that. Okay, so you need 25,000 more.
13: Yeah.
12: How can everyone find more information on your senior project?
13: They can go to my website. It's mokuokeavemusic.org.
12: Okay, can you say that again?
13: Yeah. mokuokeavemusic.org.
12: Okay, and we'll put a link to that when this goes up on the website also. And it gives a whole history of this project? Or
13: yes.
12: Oh,
13: so
12: great.
13: It shares background about myself and why I started this, and it has like flyers like for the performances and information for like teachers who might want to bring their kids to the educational concerts, and it has my pledge form if anybody wants to support it.
12: That's great. Well, this is really great for other students thinking about what they would like to do for their senior project.
13: Yes.
12: And the sky's the limit, right?
13: I mean,
12: 150, did you start with, how much did you start with? You had like $15,000 at first, right?
13: Yeah.
12: Did you start from zero? Pretty much?
13: Yeah, pretty much.
12: Oh my gosh. Oh my gosh. And who was your first donor?
13: My mom and dad.
12: Oh, that's
13: very
12: so sweet.
13: Very grateful, yes.
12: Yeah, that's sweet. And, well, they have been so supportive.
13: Yes, very much.
12: With your music education. You've been flying back and forth to the Hawaii Symphony, Hawaii Youth Symphony.
13: Yes.
12: Rehearsals all of your upper school life. And then, and you're also doing an entrepreneur. No, you're doing another project too, I think I heard. You're doing something on Mondays.
13: Oh, I am part of the Center for Tomorrow's Leaders Fellows Program.
12: Mm-hmm.
13: So it's an advanced leadership program that has workshops, and we meet every other Monday. So I do it with one of my friends from school. She also got in. And every Monday or every other Monday after school, we hop on a plane to Oahu, and then we do our leadership workshop, and we fly on the last flight back to Hilo.
12: My goodness. You have a lot of experience in this commute. Yeah.
13: Yeah.
12: Okay, so the HSO concerts will be in March.
13: Yes.
12: And when we go to your website, we can see the progress of that and
13: yes.
12: get more information. Is that also, if a family on Hawaii Island is listening to this, let's say they homeschool, can they contact you to be invite their kids also?
13: Yeah.
12: Right.
13: I'm just trying to get like anybody who wants to come. So of course.
12: Yes. Okay. I was so worried that pause, like I thought, oh no, I asked the wrong question. Okay. And then that's March.
13: Yes.
12: And then you'll just have a couple months left of high school after that.
13: Yes.
12: Oh my goodness. Can you think of anything else besides just what you have to do this weekend and raising $150,000? Are you even looking towards April and May of next year?
13: Not really.
12: Yeah, this is a lot. And you're still playing in the Youth Symphony, and
13: yes.
12: then and you are looking at colleges?
13: Yes.
12: Do you think you'll be a music major?
13: I know I want to continue playing music, but I don't really want to, or I don't know if I want to major in it.
12: Yeah.
13: And I think that's another important thing to say, that some kids feel like if they do music, they have to pursue it for like college or a job. But I've grown up playing music, and I think it really helped me with other areas of my life, like academically. And you shouldn't have to be like stuck playing music. Like you should be able to play it on the side if you want.
12: So this is truly like music education being just part of your education. Like, it doesn't have to be career, like part of your career path. I don't know if I can even imagine, Kira Idai, you not playing music, though. Can you imagine that?
13: I don't know what I'd do if I wasn't playing music.
12: Yeah. Well, I think you always find stuff, though, yeah. You're not one to just sit around. I want to ask one more thing about this concert. Do you get to choose the program?
13: So the program is actually going to be part of the orchestra's Brahms versus Wagner. So they're going to play some of that for us, and then it's actually part of their program for the music they'll be playing actually that Sunday that they fly back. So it's really exciting that we get to hear what they'll be playing for your guys' community on Oahu.
12: Oh, yeah. Well, okay. So is there anything that you would like to say as maybe your last Tuesday student takeover in high school? Looking back on all of these years, I like the advice about not worrying about music being a career path and just being music. How about for Neighbor Island students, how can they get involved? Like, if they want to pursue music a little bit more, like you did,
13: mm-hmm.
12: What advice do you have for them? And thank you for really giving this thought.
13: Of course.
12: Because you did this... you started with piano and band class, and then you advanced so quickly, you had to find other things, right?
13: Yeah. So I think

0: Okay, Kira, last time you were here, you gave the whole list of pets that you have. I think you even named your cats. Okay, what is the pet count right now?
1: So I have one dog, nine cats. I have, I think, maybe 30 chickens and a couple ducks.
0: Oh, cute.
1: Yes, my little funny farm.
0: Yeah. Well, thank you so much for spending time with us,
1: Thank you so much for having me.
0: and we'll see you in March.
1: Yes.
0: Thank you.
1: Thank you.
0: Kira Ida Ayu is a senior at Waiakea High School and has been on Tuesday student takeover a few times. She woke up at 4 in the morning so that she could catch up an early flight to Honolulu and do the interview before her YS2 rehearsal. I want to thank the whole Ida IU family for waking up at 4 a.m. to do that. And to find more information about Kira's senior project, you can find this conversation and all of that information at hawaiipublicradio.org. Just look under Tuesday Student Takeover. I want to play some Brahms and Wagner. I really wanted to talk about this with her because this is really important to me to have these wagerless battles between composers. Here is some Brahms and Wagner. We'll hear Brahms' Gestillte Sehnsucht, and we'll hear Jesse Norman with Daniel Barenboim, and then we'll hear a little bit of Brahms' Clarinet Concerto with Yuzha Wang, Andreas Otenzamer, and Gauthier Capuçon. We'll also hear some Wagner, and I think there's going to be maybe a tie. We'll have to do a tiebreaker in the next Kahola. Thank you for being here.

two pieces by Brahms. We're doing a friendly Brahms Wagner smackdown, and we heard Gestillte Sehnsucht with Jesse Norman. And that's cheating, right, to choose that first. Get the numbers high. And then we heard the clarinet trio in A minor. We heard the Adagio movement with Andreas Otenzamer, Gauthier Capuçon, and Yuzha Wang. I cheated, didn't I? Kind of loaded the bases with Brahms, didn't I? 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
5: 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Let's kind of get in the Wagnerian mindset. Let's give him a chance. Here is an excerpt, a low brass orchestral excerpt for auditions, and it kind of, you can feel it. It's the secret ingredient, the not-so-secret ingredient. We'll hear some of Lohengrin, the introduction to Act 3, an excerpt. And then we'll hear a little bit more from the Summernachtskonzert of 2024, the Vienna Philharmonic. Thank you for being here.

Andras Nelsons and the Vienna Philharmonic. That was music by Wagner, of course. 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Before we get to the news, and I wanted to let you know that Kira Ida Ayu's website is called mokuokeavemusic.org. That's mokuokeave, the district of the chief Keave. That's mokuokeave music.org. Oh my goodness. mokuokeave music.org. I'll have that on our website when we list the conversation with Kira Ida Ayu. 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

0: 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Kill the rabbit, kill the rabbit, kill the rabbit.
1: Kill the rabbit?
0: Yo-ho-ho, yo-ho-ho.

I'll kill the wild. A wise storm. North winds blow, south winds blow, typhoons, hurricanes.

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1: From NPR News, I'm Giles Snyder. Ukrainian President Volodymyr Zelensky says the Trump administration has warned it could cut off intelligence sharing unless the country stops drone strikes on Russian oil refineries. NPR's Joanna Kakissa spoke to Volodymyr Zelensky.
2: Zelensky told NPR that the Trump administration's decision to lift sanctions on Russian diesel will not bring down fuel prices. He says the Iran war has blocked fuel transport through the Strait of Hormuz.
3: Mostly people in the world know why the prices on any kind of energy, including diesel, raised up. Why they increased? Because of blocking the Strait of Hormuz. Everybody understand that.
2: President Trump blames Ukraine for rising diesel prices. He has demanded Ukraine stop its deep strikes on Russian energy sites. Zelensky says Ukraine wants to weaken the Kremlin's ability to wage war. He says Ukraine will not stop these strikes unless Russia also stops attacking Ukraine's energy grid. Joanna Kakissis, NPR News, Kyiv.
1: Earlier today, President Zelensky said Ukraine received no advance warning from Western allies about Russian missiles headed to Kyiv. On Telegram, Zelensky said the main target was energy infrastructure. President Trump says the U.S. has not stopped sharing intelligence. Cornell University has suspended parties at fraternity houses for the rest of the academic year, among other changes, in response to a student's allegations of gang rape in October 2024. NPR's Alyssa Nadmorny reports.
4: The university announced a number of changes to strengthen campus safety and better support sexual assault survivors. In addition to banning all parties and social events at fraternity houses, the Ivy League school will also hire staff to help students navigate reporting sexual misconduct and will hire criminal investigators independent of Cornell to investigate allegations of sexual assault on campus. In a letter to the campus, the school's president, Michael Kotlikoff, writes, quote, "Cornell must be a place where safety is not an open question." The changes come amid continued frustration and protests from students and faculty on the handling of Jane Doe's 2024 case. Alyssa Nadworny, NPR News, Ithaca, New York.
1: Pope Leo has been diagnosed with lung cancer. NPR's Lee Hale reports on the news after Leo underwent surgery in Rome earlier today.
5: The surgery wasn't a surprise. Pope Leo announced over the weekend that a nodule would be removed from his lung. But after the 90-minute operation, the Vatican provided an update and a diagnosis. Adenocarcinoma, the most common form of lung cancer. The medical team says part of the right lung was removed. At 71, Leo is young for a pope and exercises regularly. The Vatican has yet to announce any further treatments. Leo will spend the rest of the week resting at the hospital. His schedule has been cleared up of any public events until at least October 20th. Lee Hale, NPR News.
1: And you're listening to NPR News. President Trump is to spend the night in Las Vegas after speaking at a campaign rally in Alaska, where he was stumping for Republican Senator Dan Sullivan. Speaking in Wasilla, Trump's remarks lasted nearly 90 minutes. During his speech, the president announced that Taiwan has agreed to buy 30% of the gas from a pipeline project in Alaska. The terms of the deal are not clear. The man convicted of orchestrating the murder of rap icon Tupac Shakur has been sentenced to 40 years to life in prison. A jury in Las Vegas handed the sentence to Dwayne Davis today. Davis was convicted of first-degree murder with a deadly weapon in late August. NASA's Mars rover Perseverance just logged a major milestone, the longest total drive distance by a vehicle on another world. Here's NPR's Ari Daniel reporting.
6: That distance is 28 miles, which may not seem like much by earthly standards, but project scientist Katie Stack Morgan says it's a big deal for an off-world rover.
7: This is the culmination of how we explore the solar system and the capabilities that we bring to other planets.
6: Over the last half decade, Perseverance has collected possible evidence of life in Jezero Crater and sampled rocks that might represent the first half billion years of solar system history. It collected material from the Martian surface so that one day another mission might return those samples to Earth. But this part of the program has an uncertain future, given its hefty price tag put it in the crosshairs of the federal government earlier this year. Ari Daniel, NPR News.
1: And I'm Giles Snyder. This is NPR News.
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9: Aloha and Velina Maika, welcome. You are ho'olohe to the third kahola of Classical Pacific, Ma HPR2, your home for classical music. Oh, wow, Shireen Taba, thank you very much for tuning in and doing this Brahms-friendly Brahms-Wagner smackdown. We heard, I'm not sure if you're keeping score at home, but they're pretty, it's pretty close, isn't it? We're going to start with some Brahms in this kahola. We have Sasha Boldachev playing the Brahms intermezzo on harp, followed by the four songs for female voices, two French horn, and one harp. Oh, I so wanted to do the 12 days. Okay, and then we'll follow that with one of the most beautiful pieces ever, Siegfried Idol. And thank you for being here. No wagering now unless you include me. Thank you for being here.

0: Siegfried Idol by Richard Wagner. That was the Berlin Philharmonic with Herbert von Karajan conducting. Before that, we heard from Brahms, we heard the four songs for women's voices, two horns, and harp. And always a favorite, that's music by Brahms. And we started off with intermezzo arranged for harp and performed by Alexander Sasha Boldachev. That was music by Brahms. It's really tough to say who wins this one, but we're doing this for the kids, right? It's all great music. 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
0: Thank you, Kelsey. We're going to finish off Classical Pacific today with a little bit of a mashup with Wagner and then Brahms. I think they both need no introduction. And we'll follow that with Sinatra to let us know that we're all winners here with this great music. Thank you for being here.

0: The time in the islands is 5:59, and you're tuned to KIPO Honolulu, KIPM Waikapu, KIPH Hana, and KAHU Pahala with translators K269 GD Moloa'a, K239 BV Kailua Kona, K264 BL Honolulu, and K283C R Waimea, collectively the stations of HPR2, your home for classical music. 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We'll have that up on the website soon, so you can find all of that information there. And thank you for being a part of today's Classical Pacific. And thank you, Frank Sinatra, for saying that we just can't have one without the other. Malama pono and ahui ho. Take care now. Stay tuned for Marcus Moore and evening concert next, right after the news from National Public Radio. Aloha.
1: Live from NPR News, I'm Giles Snyder. President Trump says Taiwan will buy gas from an Alaska pipeline. NPR's Franco Ordonez announced the deal was announced during a campaign rally to support Republican candidates in Alaska ahead of the upcoming midterms.
2: President Trump took the stage in Wasilla, Alaska, urging supporters to help reelect Senator Dan Sullivan and other Republican candidates. The visit is part of a midterm sprint to pump up support for Republican candidates, many of whom, like Sullivan, are newly vulnerable. During the rally, Trump announced that Taiwan had agreed to purchase 30% of gas from the Alaska pipeline over the next 20 years, and he said Sullivan was key to the deal.
3: And I have to say that Dan Sullivan helped me get this done. Thank you, Dan.
2: The specific terms of the deal are not clear, but Trump says Taiwan would invest more than $4 billion in the project. Franco Ordonez, NPR News.
1: A federal judge late Tuesday handed the Trump administration a setback in the president's battle against three news outlets. U.S. District Judge Timothy Kelly is extending his order blocking the White House from banning reporters from CNN, MS Now, and Politico while the case plays out. Kelly says they are likely to succeed on their constitutional free speech and due process claims. Vatican says Pope Leo has lung cancer. The Vatican made that announcement Tuesday, saying Leo's surgery earlier in the day confirmed the diagnosis. Here's NPR's Scott Detrow.
4: The Pope's doctor said the lung tissue examined during the operation confirmed the diagnosis that they suspected from previous tests, that they had not shared that suspicion until now. And they said an examination confirmed a diagnosis of lung adenoma carcinoma, which is the most common form of lung cancer.
1: Oncologists say Leo's prognosis is excellent since it was discovered early. Federal regulators have fined Bank of America more than $1 billion for failing to take steps to prevent money laundering by its customers. NPR's Scott Horsley reports on one of the largest penalties in Treasury Department history.
5: Banks are required to track and report financial transactions they suspect may be tied to illegal activity. The Treasury Department says B of A willfully ignored that requirement and allowed more than $5 billion worth of money to change hands without proper reporting over a seven-year period stretching back to 2018. Some of the suspicious moves showed signs of Chinese money laundering networks. Others had apparent ties to the southwest border. The bank also agreed to pay more than $11 million to settle apparent sanctions violations involving Iran, Russia, and other targets. The bank says in a statement it's committed billions of dollars and thousands of employees to improving its financial compliance. Scott Horsley, NPR News, Washington.
1: And you're listening to NPR News. Mexico's Pacific coast is being hit by deadly weather. Officials say that Hurricane Simon and the remnants of Tropical Storm Rachel have led to 6 deaths after heavy rains triggered flooding and landslides. 5 others remain missing in Baja California. Floodwaters there have swept away vehicles and damaged homes. Forecasters at the National Hurricane Center say Simon is strengthening as it moves parallel to the coast and is near to becoming a major hurricane again. A judge has sentenced a man convicted for the 1996 killing of rap icon Tupac Shakur. Steve Futterman reports.
6: The judge ruled Dwayne Davis should be sentenced to 40 years to life. Under Nevada law, he will have to serve a minimum of 40 years. And at age 63, it's very unlikely Davis will ever leave prison alive. Before the sentence was announced, the court heard statements from Tupac Shakur's sister and brother. They both talked about the loss they feel, and they also talked about the world missing the potential of Tupac Shakur as he developed as an artist. Throughout the hearing, Dwayne Davis stood, and when the judge announced her sentence, he showed virtually no emotion. For NPR News, I'm Steve Futterman at the County Courthouse in Las Vegas.
1: Now to New England, where a Rhode Island pumpkin grower appears to have set a world record. A giant pumpkin grown by Ron Wallace weighed 3,156 pounds at a contest in New England, topping the current record by 300 pounds. The Guinness Book of World Records has yet to make that record official. I'm Giles Snyder. This is NPR News.
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Aloha and good evening. I want to thank you all so much for tuning in to member-supported Hawaii Public Radio. My name is Marcus Moore, and this program is titled Evening Concert. I'm quite excited for tonight's program as I collaborated with some of my own students from my wind symphony that I teach, and I essentially assigned them an assignment where I was asking them to describe music in adjectives, and I said, would you all like to collaborate on a program with me? And they said, yeah. So I asked them to come up with four adjectives to help inspire tonight's pieces. And so the four adjectives we have for this evening are ethereal, whimsy, beautiful, and pristine. So to kick things off, I found an overture that I think hits all four of those wickets. We will be listening to Overture in 5 Flat by Julie Giroux. I hope you all enjoy.

That was Julie Giroux's Overture in 5 Flat, performed by the University of North Texas Symphonic Band. What makes that piece so fun is that it only has one rule: complete the piece in 5 minutes. And as you heard, the ensemble really, really just powered through that. That was amazing playing. For our next piece, I wanted to pick something from the idea of whimsical that my students brought up to me today. And for our whimsical piece, we will be listening to Cartoon by Paul Hart, performed by the North Texas Wind Symphony with Eugene Corporon conducting. This piece is quite exciting. It is fun, it is fast, and if you love old cartoon music, this is definitely for you. This is Paul Hart's Cartoon.

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The piece we just finished listening to was titled Cartoon and was composed by Paul Hart, inspired by the word whimsy, as my students provided to me today. For our next piece, we will be listening to what I took away from my students when they gave me the word ethereal. The first thing that came to mind was video game music, and I decided I wanted to share some Kingdom Hearts with you, as well as some Chrono Cross and Chrono Trigger. So we will be listening to works performed by the Tokyo Philharmonic Orchestra from their album Symphonic Fantasies Tokyo Live. Again, these are works from Kingdom Hearts, Chrono Trigger, and Chrono Cross. I hope you all enjoy.

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0: Aloha. For those of you who are just tuning into tonight's program, my name is Marcus Moore, and this is Evening Concert. I want to thank you all so much for tuning into HPR2, your home for classical music. The time on the islands is now 7 p.m. and we have made it to Wine at 7. I'm quite excited for today's second half of the program as I'm still going along with the theme of using adjectives picked by my own students to program tonight's program. And so words that we had that were given to me were ethereal, beautiful, whimsical, and pristine. And we're going to go more into a little bit more of the ethereal and beautiful side for tonight for Wine at 7 with a little bit of the Pleiades Dances by Takashi Yoshimatsu, performed by Kyoko Tabe. I hope you all enjoy these segments. And if you're able to partake with Wine at 7, this is for you.

Those were a few short piano pieces composed by Takashi Yoshimatsu from the Played as Dances, performed by Kyoko Tabe. To close out tonight's program, we will be listening to what I consider to be a very pristine piece of music, the Wind Serenade in B-flat major, composed by Mozart. We will be listening to the London Mozart Players perform this piece. I hope you all enjoy. I love this piece so much. I'll see you on the other side.

0: That was Mozart's Wind Serenade in B-flat major, performed by the London Mozart Players Wind Ensemble. I want to thank you all so much for tuning in tonight's program. My name is Marcus Moore, and this was Evening Concert. Stay tuned for more classical music up at the top of the hour. Mahalo, and I hope you all have a wonderful Tuesday evening.
1: Stardate October 13th. The surface of the moon seems eternal. There's no air or water to reshape it, and no plate tectonics to jiggle things around. But the moon does change, sometimes in a hurry. Scientists recently discovered an impact crater that's almost 750 feet in diameter. It had been gouged during the spring of 2024. The crater was found in images snapped by LRO, Lunar Reconnaissance Orbiter. The craft's been mapping the lunar surface for years. It's photographed almost all of the surface many times. Scientists compare images taken at different times to see how things have changed. The new impact crater was the biggest change seen so far. The crater is 3 times wider than any other crater gouged during LRO's time in orbit. It's about 150 feet deep, and its rim rises more than 25 feet above the surrounding landscape. The impact blasted out boulders as big as houses, and bright rays of smaller bits of debris were splashed far from the crater's edge. Such a powerful impact on Earth could level a city and kill everything within miles of the impact site. Some good-sized pieces of debris from the crater's formation could have traveled dozens of miles, something for designers of lunar habitats to keep in mind. The scientists who reported the discovery say that such a large crater should form about once every 140 years. So LRO recorded a rare major change on our satellite world. For the University of Texas at Austin MacDonald Observatory, I'm Billy Henry.
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This is Henry Fogel welcoming you to another edition of Collector's Corner. Today, the second in a series of two programs devoted to the Italian romantic composer Giovanni Scambati, born in 1841, died 1914, and one of the few Italian composers of that era who did not write operas. He wrote piano music, a lot of it because he was a wonderful pianist, but also symphonic music. And we're going to sample his piano and orchestral music on this program, as we did last week on Collector's Corner. Scambati's music is very attractive. He had a wonderful melodic gift, and, of course, his writing for a keyboard is extremely idiomatic because he is a wonderful pianist. He was obviously influenced by Chopin. By the way, Scambati was admired, deeply admired, by Liszt and by Wagner. Both of them supported his work as a composer. He wrote a number of nocturnes, obviously inspired by the nocturnes of Chopin. This one is a nocturne he wrote in memory of Vincenzo Bellini. Cecilia Facchini is the pianist.

Nocturne in Memory of Vincenzo Bellini by Giovanni Scambati, played by the Italian pianist Cecilia Facchini. And she continues now with two more nocturnes of Scambati, the nocturnes Opus 31 and Opus 33, really attractive, beautiful piano pieces that should be heard more often. Nocturnes by Giovanni Scambati.

two nocturnes for piano, Opus 31 and Opus 33, by the Italian Romantic composer Giovanni Scambati. The pianist was Cecilia Facchini. Scambati did not write only piano music. He wrote large-scale choral works, he wrote songs, and he wrote orchestral works, including two symphonies. On last week's Collector's Corner, we played the first of those symphonies, and today we're going to play the second. It's in E-flat minor. It was composed in 1884, and it was premiered, sadly, only after Scambati's death. He died in 1914, so it was never performed during his lifetime. Movements of it were, but not the whole piece. Here, with the Württemberg Philharmonic Orchestra, conducted by Ola Rudner, is the Symphony No. 2 in E-flat by Giovanni Scambati.

0: The Second Symphony by the Italian Romantic composer Giovanni Scambati. The Symphony No. 2 in the key of E-flat, played by the Württemberg Philharmonic, conducted by Ola Rudner. We're featuring music by Giovanni Scambati, the rare 19th century Italian composer who didn't write operas. This is the WFMT Radio Network.
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On Collector's Corner today, we're featuring music by the Italian composer Giovanni Scambati. Scambati was born in 1841. He died in 1914. And he wrote a lot of piano music and orchestral music, as well as some choral music. He didn't write a single opera, even though Wagner encouraged him to do so. Both Liszt and Wagner were very significant supporters of the music of Scambati. Scambati was also a great pianist in his day and a conductor. In 1866, he wrote the Colla di Rienzo Overture. Nicola di Lorenzo Gabrini was known commonly as Colla di Rienzo, an Italian political leader who styled himself as the tribune of the Roman people. Wagner paid tribute to him in his opera Rienzi. Scambati wrote this concert overture, and it's a big symphonic poem, it's almost 20 minutes long, to precede the reading of a poem on Colla di Rienzo by the Italian poet Pietro Cossa. It's a fine dramatic symphonic poem, and it's played for us by the Rome Symphony under Francesco Lavecchia.

Cola di Rienzo, a concert overture by Giovanni Scambati, played by the Rome Symphony conducted by Francesco Lavecchia. Here now is a minuet. It's an old minuet, in fact, called Vecchio Minuetto by Scambati. It's played by the Indianapolis Symphony under the direction of Fabian Savitsky.

Minuet in the Old Style by Giovanni Scambati, played by the Indianapolis Symphony, conducted by Fabian Savitsky. We're going to turn now to piano music, the specialty of Scambati because he was a virtuoso pianist in his day. We're going to begin with a really exquisite setting that he made of the melody from Orfeo and Eurydice by Gluck. Then three piano pieces, Opus 42, a prelude of Berceuse and Melodia Campestre. Cecilia Facchini is the pianist.

Three piano pieces, Opus 42, by Giovanni Scambati, preceded by his setting of a melody from the opera Orfeo by Christoph Willibald Gluck. The middle of those three pieces, A Berceuse, was orchestrated by Jules Massenet, the composer of Manon, among many other operas, and I thought it would be interesting to hear his orchestral version of the piece that you just heard. So here it is with the Nuremberg Philharmonic, conducted by Fabrizio Ventura.

The Berceuse for piano by Giovanni Scambati, orchestrated by Jules Massenet, and played by the Nuremberg Philharmonic, conducted by Fabrizio Ventura. Our pianist Cecilia Facchini will return now with two piano works to conclude this program. These are two nocturnes from Opus 20, number 1, marked Animato, and number 3, marked Andante Espressivo.

Two Nocturnes, Opus 20, Animato, that's Opus 20, number 1, and then Opus 20, number 3, Andante Espressivo. The composer Giovanni Scambati, the pianist Cecilia Facchini. On Collector's Corner this week and last week, we featured music by the wonderful Italian composer Giovanni Scambati, born in 1841, died 1914. I find his music very attractive. He had a real melodic gift. He obviously wrote particularly well for the piano, and he was unique in his choice to stay away from opera. Very few 19th century Italian composers made that choice. This is Henry Fogel. I hope that you've enjoyed this edition of Collector's Corner. Collector's Corner is heard every week on this station, and it features unusual recordings. I try to present either unusual repertoire, like the music of Scambati, or unusual performances, which is what we will hear next week. Live performances of music by Gustav Mahler, conducted by a man who knew him very well, Bruno Walter. Walter worked with Mahler. Walter conducted the world premiere after Mahler's death of Das Lied von der Erde. We will hear performances of Gustav Mahler's First Symphony with the New York Philharmonic and Das Lied von der Erde with the Vienna Philharmonic, both of these live performance recordings. I hope that you enjoy Collector's Corner, and I hope you'll be with me again next week. Collector's Corner is distributed by the WFMT Radio Network.

0: Tune into HPR2 on Saturday at 11 a.m. to hear the next in our series of concerts from the Hawaii Chamber Music Festival. With a tribute to Henry Miyamura, we'll hear a serenade for string trio Opus 10 by Dohnányi, clarinet trio in A minor by Brahms, and piano quartet No. 2 by Dvorak. That's Saturday at 11 a.m. on HPR2, your home for classical music.
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I'm Jalene Kahn, and it's great to have you here. If you're ever wondering about a piece of music that you've heard, you can find out more with our on-air playlist. 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

For over 40 years, Studio Ghibli has enchanted audiences all over the world. And there's been one person at the helm of this studio, Joe Hisaishi. His unforgettable film scores bring to life movies with childlike wonder, adventure, and joy. 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He turned 75. And we celebrated with a special program called The Magic of Joe Hisaishi. You can find that program in our archive at yourclassical.org. Here's one of the many film scores done by Joe in the past 40 years. From the 2004 movie Howl's Moving Castle, this is the Symphonic Variation.

symphonic variation from the film score for Howl's Moving Castle. Joe Hisaishi wrote that music, and he conducted the Royal Philharmonic Orchestra on that recording. What you see in your garden just depends on the season. And this season, for many, is a season of death and decay, which can be beautiful in its own right. This piece of music paints a picture of a garden as it goes through all the seasons. Autumn is summed up by the oboe. We'll hear the clarinet take us through winter. The violin emerges for spring, and the cellos sing in the summer.

Music for a Garden by Joaquin Rodrigo, which takes us on the journey of a garden as it goes through all four seasons. Enrique Batiz conducted the London Symphony Orchestra on Music Through the Night. Some choral music is coming up in just a minute. I hope you'll stick around for that.

Jeremy Summerlee conducted the Oxford Camerata with Hope in All Things by Thomas Tallis. Hear more choral music on our choral stream. 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How about some Brahms? Here's his violin sonata number 2.

0: Violin Sonata No. 2 by Johannes Brahms. That was violinist Christian Tetzlaff and pianist Lars Voigt. I hope you're doing well tonight and enjoying the music. Whatever you're trying to get from listening tonight, I hope it's coming your way. I'm Jalene Kahn. Thanks a lot for being here.
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When you go to a live performance or you listen to a recording of a live concert, you are participating in the culmination of so many hours and hours of work and preparation. And it's the work of a lot of different people, too. The musicians on stage, of course, who are playing the music, the conductor at the podium, and there's so many people behind the scenes who work to make these performances happen. So what kind of work, what kind of preparation goes into getting ready for a performance? Trumpeter Rolf Smedvig will give his point of view coming up in about 25 minutes. This is the Andante movement from Music for Symphony Orchestra by Yasushi Akuragawa.

The Tokyo Metropolitan Symphony Orchestra with the Andante from Music for Symphony Orchestra by Yasushi Akutagawa on Music Through the Night. I'm Jillian Kahn, and I hope you're doing well. Thanks for joining me. I'm a really good person to travel with. I'm low maintenance. I can pivot when plans change. So if you're looking for a travel buddy, why don't you and I head to Italy? We're going to hear a couple pieces of music that will take us to Italy, starting with music by Richard Strauss. From his piece Aus Italien, this is The Movement on the Beach at Sorrento.

On the Beach at Sorrento, from Aus Italien, or From Italy, by Richard Strauss. That was inspired by a trip to Italy that a young Strauss took, and creating music that sounded like nature was a new challenge for him at the time. We're going to stay in Italy and hear music by Teresa Carreño. This is the movement Venice, from her Italian Sketches.

pianist Clara Rodriguez with the movement Venice from Italian Sketches by Teresa Carreño. That'll wrap up our time in Italy. I'm telling you, I'm a great travel buddy. I really love traveling by myself. That's one of my favorite things to do. But I know when you find the right person that can travel with you, it makes all the difference in the world. So thanks for going on that little trip with me. Coming up in just a minute, we're going to hear about the preparation that goes into getting ready for a live performances from the point of view of trumpeter Rolf Smedvig. Stick around for that in just a minute.

Musicians often practice for hours and hours a day. For Rolf Smedvig, he says it's about 5 to 6 hours for him on a normal day, sometimes more when he's getting ready for a concert. When you're getting ready for a live performance, there's so much work that goes into it. Of course, you have to practice your part, but then practice with the rest of the ensemble. And Rolf Smedvig says there's another part of preparation that you might not think of. You have to watch what you eat. He got this advice really early on. If you eat hot soup, you might burn your tongue or have a certain taste in your mouth if you eat something really flavorful. And no amount of toothpaste can help you when it's time for the performance. Smedvig says it sounds kind of silly, but it's true. Trumpeter Rolf Smedvig and the Scottish Chamber Orchestra, with their clean mouths, playing a trumpet concerto by Johann Hommel.

A trumpet concerto by Johann Hommel. Jack Jalling conducted the Scottish Chamber Orchestra. The soloist was Rolf Smedvig on Music Through the Night.

0: A Sinfonia by Marianne Martinez. Joanne Folletta conducted the Women's Philharmonic on Music Through the Night.
1: 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With a tribute to Henry Miyamura, we'll hear a serenade for string trio Opus 10 by Dohnányi, clarinet trio in A minor by Brahms, and piano quartet number 2 by Dvorak. 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

Just like the piano, the harp is a big instrument, physically. How do you travel with it? Most pianists don't. They play whatever instrument is available for them in the hall. A harpist can travel with their instrument. When harpist Elizabeth Heinen decided she was going to play the harp when she was a kid, her parents actually got excited. And her father used this as an excuse to get a fancy new station wagon so he could haul his daughter's instrument around. Today, when she travels, the harp manufacturer usually helps her get her instrument to the destination safely. A performance by Heinen is coming up. American composer Scott Joplin is known as the King of Rag. Here's one of his piano pieces called The Chrysanthemum, performed by Benjamin Loeb.

Pianist Benjamin Loeb with The Chrysanthemum by Scott Joplin. It's really great to have your company. I'm Jalene Kahn. Hope you're doing well. Some of the earliest music written by Rossini is coming up in the next hour. We'll also hear a harp concerto from a modern musician named Elizabeth Heinen. Get to know her in about 15 minutes. Here's some solo guitar music by Joaquin Turina, performed by guitarist Manuel Barueco.

Sevillana by Joaquin Turina, performed by guitarist Manuel Barrueco. You can hear more performances like that anytime you want. We have a stream dedicated to performances by the classical guitar. Listen anytime to that stream or one of our others. We've got about a dozen to choose from at yourclassical.org. Today's classical music is supported by Viking, with small ship, river, ocean, and expedition voyages aimed at bringing travelers to the heart of each destination with cultural enrichment and immersive experiences. 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

It's called The Buccaneer Prelude by Cesar Cui, performed by the Czechoslovak Radio Symphony Orchestra, conducted by Robert Stankowski. Get to know modern harpist Elizabeth Heinen with a performance coming up in just a minute.

When she was 10 years old, Elizabeth Heinen was captivated by the harp when she saw a live performance of the Nutcracker Ballet. Today, she's a successful soloist and the principal harpist with the Philadelphia Orchestra. When she tells people that she's a harpist, most of them say, "Wow, how beautiful," or "How rare." But some people even say to her, "What a big instrument. Don't you wish you played the harp?" But no, Heinen says that the harp is an independent, strong, and alluring instrument, her favorite. Here she plays with the Bulgarian National Radio Orchestra, a harp concerto by Johann Albrechtsberger.

Harp Concerto by Johann Albrechtsberger, performed by the Bulgarian National Radio Orchestra with harpist Elizabeth Heinen, who says that her desire is to use her harp to empower young people from every dimension in life. She says music education and performance provides a foundation for lifelong success, not just if you follow that instrument into a career in music, but it enhances your life no matter what your professional field. Some of the earliest music written by Rossini is coming up for you in about a minute.

0: Rossini wrote a few sonatas when he was a preteen, and that was one of them, Sonata No. 5, performed by Camerata Bern with conductor Thomas Fury. Hope you've enjoyed the performances. It's always nice to enjoy them with you. I'm Jalene Kahn. Thanks a lot for being here.
1: Tune in to HPR 2 on Saturday at 11 a.m. to hear the next in our series of concerts from the Hawaii Chamber Music Festival. With a tribute to Henry Miyamura, we'll hear a serenade for string trio Opus 10 by Dohnányi, clarinet trio in A minor by Brahms, and piano quartet No. 2 by Dvorak. That's Saturday at 11 a.m. on HPR 2, your home for classical music.
2: 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KIPO Honolulu, KIPM Waikapu, KIPH Hana, and KAHU Pahala. The time in the islands is 1 a.m.

Semantics, semantics, semantics. For years, debates raged over this 14th piano sonata by Beethoven. That controversy, at best superficial, was all about that nickname, Moonlight. Since Beethoven himself didn't christen it, speculation ran pretty rampant. Yeah, thanks to the internet, we've moved on from those petty squabbles, haven't we? Now we just care what he was wearing, or maybe what he had for lunch that day. The Piano Sonata No. 14 and how it got that Moonlight nickname, coming up.

This is the Composer's Datebook for October 14th. I'm John Berg. On today's date in 1883, the premiere of Antonín Dvořák's Violin Concerto was given in Prague by the Czech violinist František Ondráček, with the National Theatre Orchestra led by a Czech conductor named Moritz Anger, an old friend of Dvořák's and his one-time roommate. The concerto was commissioned by the distinguished violinist Josef Joachim, an old friend and collaborator of the German composer Johannes Brahms. Brahms had sent Joachim two of Dvořák's chamber works for strings. Joachim expressed enthusiasm for these pieces and urged Dvořák to write a concerto for him. So far, so good. Dvořák had a finished score by December 1879, but Joachim had what we'd now call some issues with the score. And by the time Dvořák was finishing the last revisions, 3 years had elapsed with no talk of a premiere. Dvořák realized Joachim was unlikely to ever premiere the new concerto. So instead, Dvořák offered it to Ondráček, a young virtuoso who eagerly championed it in Prague and abroad. We should note that Josef Joachim finally did perform Dvořák's Violin Concerto in Berlin in 1894, some 15 years after he'd commissioned it. Composer's Datebook is produced by APM, American Public Media, in collaboration with the American Composers Forum, reminding you that all music was once new.

perfectly titled song, that vibe, Waltzing on a Sunbeam, written by Florence Price, and that was Michael Clark. I'm Kevin O'Connor. We're at yourclassical.org. Good morning. It is Wednesday, October 14th, on this day in history, 1322, Robert the Bruce of Scotland defeated King Edward II of England at the Battle of Old Byland, forcing Edward to accept Scotland's independence. 1774, it was the first Continental Congress making a declaration of colonial rights in Philadelphia. And George Eastman in 1884 patented a paper strip photographic film. Here is Estrellita, My Little Star, Manuel Ponce. And let's see here, who is this? This is Michael Stern conducting the Orchestra of St. Luke's with Joshua Bell, the violinist.

Estrellita, Manuel Ponce, that was Michael Stern conducting the Orchestra of St. Luke's, Joshua Bell, the violinist. Here's a work by Edvard Grieg, like much of his music, rooted in folk and folk dance, a piece based on traditional halling, which is an athletic, very athletic Norwegian folk dance where dancers often try to kick a hat off a stick held high in the air. The main material, the melody, especially drawn from a collection of traditional Norwegian folk songs compiled by the organist and folk collector Ludvig Mathias Lindemann.

Symphonic Dance Number 1, Edvard Grieg. That was Naomi Yerby in the Gothenburg Symphony Orchestra. Coming up next, a very well-known tune. That's all I'll say. You'll recognize it right out of the box, probably. And In Spring, an overture from Carl Goldmark.

The melody of that, no question about it, most famous work of Jeremiah Clark, used 8 ways till Sunday in modern times in commercials, music samples, the Prince of Denmark's March, José Cerebrier, and the Bournemouth Symphony Orchestra. Kevin O'Connor is my name. Very pleased to have you here on this Wednesday midweek morning edition of the program. Some late romantic orchestral work next, composed by Carl Goldmark in 1888. It's In Spring Overture and the Budapest Philharmonic Orchestra.

András Korodi conducted the Budapest Philharmonic Orchestra In Spring Overture, written by Carl Goldmark. This piece, most pianists know, is actually quite a bit tougher than it sounds to play, talking about the famous of all piano sonatas, Beethoven's 14th, The Moonlight. Beethoven became annoyed at the immense popularity it gathered. He once told composer Carl Czerny, "Everybody's always talking about the C-sharp minor sonata. Surely I've written better things." As for the nickname, well, I just got it from those fans and many, many worshipers and players who like the kind of fantasia

Piano Sonata Number 14, Moonlight. That was the third movement by Beethoven. Alessio Bax was the pianist. We'll have something, a nice little dance from Franz Lehár coming up, and a Canadian folk song suite for our friends to the north.

Zigeuner Liebe, written by Franz Lehár. That was Willy Boskovsky conducting the Vienna Johann Strauss Orchestra, set at the estate of a Romanian landowner. An engagement party, a romance, and festivity, all part of that program. I'm Kevin O'Connor. This is a Canadian folk song suite. It was composed by Morley Calvert, and it's the Hannaford Street Silver Band.

0: Stephen Chanette conducted the Hannaford Street Silver Band Canadian Folk Song Suite, composed by Morley Calvert.
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3: 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KIPO Honolulu, KIPM Waikapu, KIPH Hana, and KAHU Pahala. The time in the islands is 2 a.m.

Amy Beach needed no help when it came to creating original melodies. She was a brilliant and highly imaginative composer. And she lived at a time when few, if any, women were given opportunities to show their work. As for that time, there was Dvorak, known for his nationalistic masterpieces. So she ended up taking a page from a book of Old Ireland, cobbled them into a Gaelic symphony in a fairly similar manner. We'll hear that Gaelic symphony from Amy Beach coming up this hour. I'm Kevin O'Connor. Good morning to you.

And that was Concierto en Flamenco, Alegrías de Cádiz. Federico Torroba composed it. Manuel Coves conducted the Malaga Philharmonic Orchestra, and Pepe Romero was the guitar soloist. Today, good morning, it's October 14th, and on this day in 1930, George Gershwin and Ira Gershwin's musical Girl Crazy, the original starring Ginger Rogers, featuring the debut of Ethel Merman, opened at the Alvin Theater in New York and ran for 272 performances. And in 1586, Mary, Queen of Scots, went on trial for conspiring against Queen Elizabeth I. Here from A Midsummer Night's Dream, Wedding March, it's Felix Mendelssohn. Paavo Järvi is conducting the Zurich Tonhalle Orchestra.

There it is, the much-used wedding march from A Midsummer Night's Dream. Felix Mendelssohn, Paavo Järvi conducted the Zurich Tonhalle Orchestra. William Boyce's symphonies were first published by John Walsh, who was known as Handel's publisher, in 1760. Each one was, in fact, composed over the previous 21 years, either as an ode to a vocal or stage work, or as an overture, not uncommon for symphonies of that time. When it was published, Boyce was 49 and started to gradually withdraw from music life and public life in general, probably because of his deafness. These pieces were no doubt chosen for publication as a single set to represent his finest and most famous orchestral works. It's a third symphony, William Boyce, English Concert, conducted by Trevor Pinnock.

A Tidy Affair, like Symphonies of Buried, Symphony No. 3, William Boyce, Trevor Pinnock, conducted the English concert. Coming up, Fleeting Pleasure, as we visit Vienna and the golden era of the waltz and also a Gaelic symphony.

Today's classical music is supported by the National Gallery of Art in Washington, D.C., where visitors can find an original Leonardo da Vinci, a 14-foot blue rooster, and more. 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

The Vienna String Ensemble playing the work of celebrated native son Josef Lanner, Fleeting Pleasure. Not as well known these days as the Strausses, but definitely part of a dynasty. This Gaelic symphony, written by Amy Beach before she was 30, is a landmark for its inspiration, according to her, lay in a set of melodies of Old Ireland she found in an Irish Gaelic collection from 1841. Their simple, rugged, and unpretentious beauty, she wrote, led me to develop their ideas in symphonic form. Most of the themes are actual quotations from the collection of music, and those which are original, she tried to keep in the same idiom and spirit. It's the second movement of that Gaelic symphony.

Second movement from a Gaelic symphony by Amy Beach. That was the Nashville Symphony Orchestra led by Kenneth Schermerhorn. Here's a clarinet quintet, fourth movement, when it premiered in December 1789 in Vienna. Mozart didn't sit in the audience or conduct. He played the viola part alongside his friend, the virtuoso clarinetist Anton Stadler.

Clarinet Quintet, Fourth Movement by Mozart. That was the Pacifica String Quartet featuring Anthony McGill, clarinetist.

From a work called Souvenirs, Samuel Barber composed that. Those were three dances. Yoel Levy conducted the Atlanta Symphony Orchestra. I'm Kevin O'Connor. Find us on the web at yourclassical.org. 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Today in history, 1892, Arthur Conan Doyle published The Adventures of Sherlock Holmes, a collection of 12 stories, originally published serially in the Strand magazine. And in 1912, Bull Moose Teddy Roosevelt shot while campaigning in Milwaukee. Yeah, someone took a shot at him, and the amazing thing was he went ahead and finished that speech and recovered pretty well, actually. Wow, 1941 March, John Williams.

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6: 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The time in the islands is 3 a.m.

It wasn't that Johann Sebastian Bach was jaded to music or overly protective of his many sons. But he didn't encourage at least one of them, Carl Philipp Emanuel, to follow in his footsteps. Carl had studied law at first, and Bach Sr. seemed to like that idea. There weren't quite as many in the profession as today. But music took its foothold on the young man, and before long it was clear to both father and son that it would be his calling. It's a good thing for us, because we can at least thank him for symphonies, being another symphonic pioneer. We'll hear a Sinfonia by Emanuel Bach coming up.

Czech Suite Susetska, that by Antonín Dvořák, featured David Golub conducting the Padua Chamber Orchestra. Richard Wagner's Das Rheingold will hear Entry of the Gods into Valhalla, grand work coming up in just about 20 minutes, along with a sinfonia from one of the Bachs, not J.S. We'll hear Johann Christian Bach and others this hour. This day in history, October 14th, 1916, sophomore tackle and guard Paul Robeson was excluded from the Rutgers football team when Washington and Lee University refused to play against a black person. And Robeson would, of course, go on to be a very big figure in civil rights and entertainment, too. 1924, Arnold Schoenberg's opera Die Glückliche Hand premiered in Vienna, and in 1926, this is a big one, A.A. Milne's book Winnie the Pooh was published. Here's Joudot Fountains, written by Maurice Ravel. This is Jean Ephraim Bavouzet.

John Ephraim Bavuze playing Judo, also known as, translates to Fountains. Maurice Ravel composed that. The Spanish Lady is Edward Elgar's only unfinished two-act opera, left in sketches at his death in 1934, later arranged into orchestral suites by Dr. Percy Young. Encouraged by George Bernard Shaw and librettist Sir Barry Jackson, Elgar wrote sketches during his final years, largely recycling or reworking unused material from earlier oratorios in the Crown of India suite. This is the suite from The Spanish Lady. Edward Elgar, William Boughton conducts here the English String Orchestra.

Suite from the Spanish Lady, Edward Elgar. That was William Boughton conducting the English String Orchestra. Coming up next, a conductor who was also a Muppet.

Did you know that the character of Zubin Beckmesser on The Muppet Show was created in 1976 and a direct homage to the great Zubin Mehta conducting the New York Philharmonic in Das Rheingold, Entry of the Gods into Valhalla by Richard Wagner? Mehta served as the director of the New York Philharmonic for 13 years, from 78 to 91, making the longest single tenure in that orchestra's history, even more than Bernstein. Here is Sinfonia by Johann Christenbach. I was thinking we had Carl Philipp Emanuel, but I got my box confused. Not hard to do, really, stylistically or technically. Sinfonia, Johann Christenbach, David Zinman conducting the Netherlands Chamber Orchestra.

Johann Christian Bach's Sinfonia. David Zinman conducted the Netherlands Chamber Orchestra. Coming up next, something for poet and peasant alike.

That is the Poet and Peasant Overture, an exciting work from Franz von Suppe. Paul Paré conducted the Detroit Symphony Orchestra. This is a divertissimo that Fernando Sor dedicated to his student, Julie Fondard, late period work highlighting the sophisticated style Sor brought to the classical guitar duo. And this was an ensemble, by the way, that he championed to elevate the instrument's status in European salons. It's the Polonaise from a divertissement, Fernando Sor, and the duetting guitarists here, Pearl and Gray, Julian Gray, Ronald Pearl.

0: Huapango, that was written by Jose Moncayo. Maximiano Valdez conducted the Simon Bolivar Symphony Orchestra.
1: Tune into HPR2 on Saturday at 11 a.m. to hear the next in our series of concerts from the Hawaii Chamber Music Festival. With a tribute to Henry Miyamura, we'll hear a serenade for string trio Opus 10 by Dohnányi, clarinet trio in A minor by Brahms, and piano quartet number 2 by Dvorak. That's Saturday at 11 a.m. on HPR2, your home for classical music.
2: 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KIPO Honolulu, KIPM Waikapu, KIPH Hana, and KAHU Pahala. The time in the islands is 4 a.m.

George Gershwin, his brother Ira, and the songwriter Buddy De Silva were killing time in a pool hall one day in January. Gershwin was skimming a paper and was surprised to read that Paul Whiteman, a band leader, would be coming to town. That article hyped Whiteman as the next thing in American music. Well, that peed the Gershwins, who had already been cranking out hits of the giddy jazz age. Lest we also mention Messrs. Ellington, Louis Armstrong. Whiteman was, a player, I guess. Well, they soon hoped to correct that oversight, and a new classic would be born, Rhapsody in Blue. It's coming up, George Gershwin.

That was an arrangement by Jennifer Higdon for the Seraphim String Quartet of the traditional gospel piece Amazing Grace. I'm Kevin O'Connor, and happy to be with you on this amazing day. It's Wednesday. We've got some music coming up from George Gershwin in about 20 minutes or so, Rhapsody in Blue, along with the flute concerto La Tempesta de Mare, Storm at Sea by Vivaldi. Today in classical music history, Leonard Bernstein, American conductor, composer, pianist, educator, died of pneumonia in New York at age of 72. In 1905, Claude Debussy's La Mer premiered in Paris, and in 1843, it was the first performance of Felix Mendelssohn's music for Midsummer Night's Dream at Potsdam. Overture was actually composed in 1826. The King of Prussia, Frederick William IV, requested the 12 new pieces. Here's Ruslan and Ludmilla, Overture, Mikhail Glinka. It's the Malmö Symphony Orchestra.

Ruslan and Ludmilla Overture, composed by Mikhail Glinka. That was the Malmo Symphony Orchestra. Spencer Williams wrote this jazz standard, Basin Street Blues, in 1926. It was actually published and recorded in 28, drawing from his own life and New Orleans history in a very colorful district. He grew up living in Mahogany Hall on Basin Street, which was run by his aunt, the notorious New Orleans Madame Lulu White. Here's Basin Street Blues, Spencer Williams. It's the Canadian Brass.

Basin Street Blues, nice jazzy arrangement of that, appropriately, from Canadian Brass. It was written by Spencer Williams. 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Coming up, Rhapsody in Blue, as long as I have your jazzy attention, Gershwin.

George Gershwin worked on Rhapsody in Blue for about 3 weeks before the premiere, so it was somewhat unfinished. He improvised much of the piano solo during the performance. Inspired by the sounds and rhythms of the train cars he'd heard while traveling between New York and Boston, he called it initially an American Rhapsody, but his brother Ira suggested the title Rhapsody in Blue. Ira, always the wordsmith, after visiting an art gallery. Here's Rhapsody in Blue, George Gershwin. It's Leonard Bernstein with the Los Angeles Philharmonic Orchestra and the conductor playing the piano.

New York celebrated so many times in song. That definitely one of the exceptional cases, certainly. George Gershwin's epic Rhapsody in Blue, Leonard Bernstein there with the Los Angeles Philharmonic Orchestra. Bernstein playing the piano as well. I mentioned a little bit earlier that he passed on this day at the age of 72, dying of pneumonia, sadly, but big legacy as far as recording and literally everything else. Coming up, some Vivaldi. We'll have a flute concerto next.

That was the opening work in Vivaldi's landmark collection of six flute concertos. Number one, La Tempesta di Mare. And Richard Tognetti conducted the Australian Chamber Orchestra. Emmanuel Pahu was the soloist. This was written for the 1944 patriotic film Henry V, directed by and starring Laurence Olivier. It's a Henry V suite, actually, by William Walton. And he did some other work for Olivier films, including Shakespeare's Hamlet and Richard III.

0: The London Philharmonic Orchestra and chorus there, conducted by Carl Davis. That was Henry V Suite, written by William Walton.
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When you have a birthday, how do you feel about working on it? Especially if it's a landmark birthday. Maybe you don't mind. I don't know. I find as I get older, it's like, you know. Just so you notice, I'm still here. Well, on the occasion of Sibelius's 50th, they made it a national holiday, which would be, of course, an absolutely outstanding marking of your 50th birthday, a great honor. And then they said, hey, Jean, by the way, when you come to the party, bring a symphony, a new one. And he did, number 5.

Well, you can have a little choreography if you're processing to that at your wedding. The Wedding March by Johan Halvorsen, with Henning Kraggerud playing violin and the Razumovsky Symphony. I hope you're well today. I'm Lynn Warfel. It's Wednesday. This is music I first heard in a Disney film that you had to be a real horse nut, I think, as a kid, which, of course, I was, to get it. But it was all about the Spanish riding school in Vienna and the wonderful Lipizzans. And first time I heard Schubert's March Militaire number 1, and I begged my piano teacher to learn it. But thank goodness she didn't give me this arrangement that's very well handled by Vladimir Horowitz.

Yeah, the version that Mrs. Galeo gave me in fifth grade was not quite like that. Maybe a third of the notes. That was Vladimir Horowitz and those virtuoso arrangement of the March Militaire No. 1 and D by Franz Schubert. This is music by Jenny McLeod, or Jennifer Helen McLeod. She was born 1941 in New Zealand, lived her whole life on the North Island, born in Wellington, and she had a really interesting life. She studied for 2 years in Europe with Messiaen, Stockhausen, and Berio. She became a lecturer in music at Victoria University in 1967, and she was appointed at the age of about 29 to professor in 1971. During her professorship, she was influenced by Guru Maharaj's Divine Light Mission, which led her to early retirement. She was appointed an officer of the New Zealand Order of Merit at the Queen's Birthday Honours in 1997. She lived on a bay, and this is from her Three Celebrations at the Bay, music by Jenny McLeod, the New Zealand Symphony led by Uwe Grote.

Music by New Zealand composer Jenny McLeod, and she lived for a long time with a view over a bay, at the bay, from three celebrations with the New Zealand Symphony Orchestra.

Well, the Finnish government made Sibelius's 50th birthday a national holiday, which was terrific. I mean, who wouldn't want something like that? As long as you didn't have to really dress. But anyway, they also said, would you bring a new symphony? And he started working on one. I remember one of the comments it said that he made is, I feel as if God threw down pieces of a mosaic from heaven, and they all landed on the floor, and he asked me to put it together. And he said, so it gave him some challenges, but it's also the symphony that contains that wonderful swan call that he's so famous for in his music. Here's the Minnesota Orchestra led by Osmo Vanska.

0: That was Laura St. John, violinist, and Matt Hershkowitz playing piano and the fourth movement of César Franck's music.
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Okay, here's a little quiz for you. Going back in your personal history. Now, don't worry. Going back in your personal history, what are the three earliest memories you have of a piece of classical music that really made you go, wow? I remember distinctly what mine were. The first time I heard Beethoven and the end of the Ninth Symphony, I was in high school. I admit it was a bit late. Better late than never. The ending of Mahler's Resurrection Symphony, also a high school thing. And this one, my freshman year in college, Daphnis and Chloe was played for me, and it made a huge impression. It's coming up.

I'm suitably relaxed. How about you? Reverie by Claude Debussy with Julian Bream and John Williams playing guitars. Coming up, something that you can set your watch to, and also some incidental music from a stage work. Welcome to Wednesday. I'm Lynn Warfel. It's the 14th of October. And without further ado, this is the Daily Download. 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Today it is this, the finale of Haydn's Symphony No. 101, one of his London symphonies, The Clock. It's played here by Capella Istropolitana.

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That was Capella Istropolitana performing that. Well, this is some music by Henry Purcell for a work called Abdelazar, which actually was used by Benjamin Britten when it came to writing Young Person's Guide to the Orchestra. He used the fugue from the music for that production. Here's some of the incidental music by Purcell, Tafelmusik, led by Gene Lamont.

Music by Henry Purcell, co-opted just a little bit, but I think he would approve, by Benjamin Britten when he wrote his Young Person's Guide to the Orchestra. Incidental music from Abdelazar, Tafel Musik, led by Jean Lamont.

Well, this piece of music by Maurice Ravel exists in a couple of versions. There's a more intimate version. There's the big orchestral versions. There's a couple of suites. There's one that includes a big choir, one that does not. This is the Daphnis and Chloe Suite No. 2 with the Philharmonia led by Giuseppe Sinopoli.

The Daphnis and Chloe Suite number 2. I love that one. Maurice Ravel's music getting the juices flowing there. The Philharmonia Orchestra led by Giuseppe Sinopoli.

0: That was guitarist Sharon Isbin, born in St. Louis Park, or at least raised in St. Louis Park, Minnesota. The New York Philharmonic, led by José Cerebrier, and the Guitar Concerto by Héctor Villa-Lobos. 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It's right down there. So thank you so much for joining me on this Wednesday. I hope you enjoyed the music. I've certainly enjoyed having your company. I'm Lynn Warfel.
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2: Tune in to HPR 2 on Saturday at 11 a.m. to hear the next in our series of concerts from the Hawaii Chamber Music Festival, with a tribute to Henry Miyamura. We'll hear a serenade for string trio Opus 10 by Dohnányi, clarinet trio in A minor by Brahms, and piano quartet No. 2 by Dvorak. 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
3: 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KIPL Honolulu, KIPL Waikapu, KIPH Hana, and KAHU Pahala. The time in the islands is 7 a.m.
0: I do believe this is the part that's supposed to sound like boat propellers going down the Nile River, or the River Nile, if you prefer. It's a spot that Camille Saint-Saëns loved more than any on the map, pretty much. He started going to North Africa for his health and just fell in love with it. This concerto always reminds me a little bit of the Agatha Christie novel Death on the Nile, because it's pretty much all about the River Nile, the Egyptian piano concerto, coming up.

The opening of the String Quartet No. 2 by Chevalier de Saint-Georges, who was in the service of the King of France, that was performed by the Catalyst Quartet. Hope you're well today. I'm Lynn Werfel. It's Wednesday. It's the 14th of October. And this is an opera, a three-act opera by Carl Nielsen to a libretto by a Danish writer based on a comedy by Ludvig Holberg. Yeah, you know, like Suite from Holberg's Time by Edvard Grieg. Yeah. Anyway, it was first performed November 1906 at the Royal Danish Theater. Masquerade. Here is the overture.

The Overture to Masquerade, a three-act opera by Danish composer Carl Nielsen, with the Gothenburg Symphony led by Myung-Won Chung. Well, to get in the mood for Camille Saint-Saëns' Piano Concerto No. 5, The Egyptian, here is The Egyptian by Jean-Philippe Rameau.

This is a piece of music that whenever I play it, I think of Agatha Christie's Death on the Nile, probably because most of this musically is set along the Nile. It's Camille Saint-Saëns' Piano Concerto No. 5, The Egyptian, and it takes you right along the banks of the Nile. You can hear frogs at one point, at least according to Camille Saint-Saëns, and the boat propellers as the boats are going up and down the river. Here is the Piano Concerto No. 5 with Stephen Huff and the City of Birmingham Symphony.

I really like that one, especially that last movement is really something. Camille Saint-Saëns is writing with great passion about a location he was passionate about, Egypt, the Egyptian Piano Concerto No. 5 in F, Sakari Oromo leading the City of Birmingham Symphony, and the pianist, the great Stephen Huff.

This is a Slavonic Rhapsody by Antony Dvorak. He always kind of had this flavor to his music, even when he was encouraging young countries like the United States to come up with our own national sound when he was visiting over here in the late 19th century. No matter what he wrote, whether it was his New World Symphony or American string quartets and quintets, always sounded a little bit like Bohemia. He couldn't help it. Here's the Slavonic Rhapsody number 3 in A flat with the Czech Philharmonic.

0: Antonín Dvořák's music, that was the Slavonic Rhapsody No. 3 in A-flat, his Opus 45 collection of Slavonic Rhapsodies. There are more than just one in that publication. And that was the Czech Philharmonic Orchestra playing his music. If you want to add to your classical music collection, check out something called the Daily Download. 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
1: I'm Gene Schiller. Welcome to Morning Cafe on HPR2, your home for classical music. 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

España by Emmanuel Chabrier. We heard the National Philharmonic conducted by Leopold Stokowski, 95, when he made that recording originally for the Pi label, quadraphonic disc. It's been remastered on EMI and it sounds splendid. The time is 10 minutes past 8 o'clock. You're listening to Morning Cafe. Today, music in the Spanish vein as we continue with the interlude and dance from Manuel de Falla's La Vida Breve.

Interlude and dance from La Vida Breve by Manuel de Falla. We heard the Chicago Symphony Orchestra, conducted by Fritz Reiner. We'll continue with music of de Falla on today's program, A la Español. We'll hear the Suite Popular Española, the suite of seven popular Spanish songs by de Falla. In an arrangement for cello and piano, we'll hear Alisa Weilerstein cello. Her mother, Vivian Hornick Weilerstein, accompanies at the keyboard.

The Suite Popular Española, Seven Popular Spanish Songs by Manuel de Falla. We heard Elisa Weilerstein cello, Vivian Hornick Weilerstein at the piano. Beautifully inflected, almost intuitive, you might say, and very similar to the best versions I've heard by native Spanish sopranos. We'll hear one of them next. This is Victoria de los Angeles with the Maja and the Nightingale from Goyescas by Enrique Granados on today's Morning Cafe, Music in the Spanish Vein.

The Maja and the Nightingale from Goyescas by Enrique Granados. That was Victoria de Los Angeles, soprano, with Rafael Frubeck de Burgos conducting the New Philharmonia Orchestra. Music in the Spanish vein on today's Morning Café.

Rafael Furubeck de Burgos conducted the National Orchestra of Spain in the intermezzo from La Boda de Luis Alonso by Jimenez. That can be roughly translated as Luis Alonso's Wedding. Classics from the Spanish repertoire continue as we return to the music of Enrique Granados, his Allegro de Concierto, performed by pianist Alicia de la Rocha.

Allegro de Concierto by Enrique Granados, played by pianist Alicia de la Rocha, on today's Morning Cafe, Music in the Spanish Vein.

That was the scherzando from the Symphonie Espagnole by Edouard Lalo, Augustin Dumay violin, Michel Plasson conducted the Toulouse Symphony Orchestra. Lalo is considered a French composer, though actually his parents came from Spain, which might explain his affinity for things Spanish. This Symphonie Espagnole was written and premiered by the Spanish virtuoso Sarasate and is one of the major works that, along with Bizet's Carmen, introduced the Spanish idiom into the musical mainstream. Though one might actually say that Boccherini got there first. Here's the Pandango from his Quintet No. 4, played by the Artaria Quartet, along with Richard Savino, guitar, on today's Morning Café, Music in the Spanish Vein.

0: the Fandango movement from the Guitar Quintet Number 4 by Luigi Boccherini. We heard the Artaria Quartet along with Richard Sabino guitar, and to give credit where credit is due, that was Peter Mund on the castanets. Music in the Spanish vein on today's Morning Cafe. 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
1: 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I'm Valerie Kaler. 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
0: 3 minutes past 9 o'clock. Welcome back to Morning Cafe. I'm your host, Gene Schiller, and Music in a Spanish Vein continues with soprano Isabel Bayrock-Darien. This is the Canción de Cuna para Dormir en Negrito. This is a lullaby for a Negro child from the Five Negro Songs by Xavier Monsalvach, soprano Isabel Bayrock-Darien.

Spanish Romance, performed by guitarist Leona Boyd, and before that, Canción de Cuna, the lullaby, by Xavier Monsalvach, sung by soprano Isabel Bay Rockderian. On today's Morning Café Classics of Spanish inspiration, as we continue with the Spanish Suite, inspired by the classic jazz album Sketches of Spain by Miles Davis, which includes quotations, music, by Manuel de Falla and Joaquin Rodrigo. The Spanish Suite, arranged by Byron Olson, who conducts members of Music Amici in this performance.

Spanish Suite by Byron Olson, based on the Miles Davis album, Sketches of Spain, and concluding with a lengthy arrangement of the Adagio from Concierto de Aranjuez by Joaquin Rodrigo. Byron Olson conducted the Music Amici Chamber Ensemble in that performance. Music in the Spanish vein as we continue with rather jazzy movement from Brenton Broadstock's Concerto for Orchestra movement entitled Flamenco Sketches. You must listen intently for traces of flamenco, but they're there. We will hear the Bratislava Studio Symphony Orchestra, conducted by Kevin Purcell, Flamenco Sketches by Brenton Broadstock on today's Morning Café.

Flamenco Sketches from the Concerto for Orchestra by Brenton Brodstock. We hear the Bratislava Studio Symphony Orchestra, conducted by Kevin Purcell. Music in a Spanish vein continues with the Rapsodia Sinfonica for piano and orchestra by Joaquin Turina. Once again, we'll hear pianist Alicia de la Rocha, along with the London Philharmonic, conducted by Rafael Frubeck de Burgos.

Rapsodia Sinfonica by Joaquin Turina with pianist Alicia de la Rocha, along with the London Philharmonic, conducted by Rafael Frubeck de Burgos. Music in a Spanish vein will conclude with music of Yevgeny Svyatlanov, and for a Russian composer, he does as well as any. His Pictures of Spain, Corrida, Serenata, and Jota, performed by the Grand Symphony Orchestra of TV and Radio, under the direction of the composer Yevgeny Svyatlanov. Pictures of Spain on today's Morning Cafe.

0: Yevgeny Svetlanov's fabulously colorful pictures of Spain, Corrida, Serenade, and Jota. We heard the symphony, the Grand Symphony Orchestra of Radio and Television, conducted by the composer. A live performance. I've always preferred this to the commercial recording that followed some years later. It has a great deal more spontaneity. The time is 2 minutes past 10 o'clock. 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
0: Taking a look at the weather today, it looks to be mostly sunny with some isolated showers over the Windward and Mauka section. Also, much the same over the Leeward side this afternoon. Highs will be from 84 to 89 degrees, and winds are from the northeast around 15 miles per hour. The time, 3 minutes past 10 o'clock. Welcome back to Morning Concert. I'm your host, Gene Schiller. As we continue with music of Beethoven, his Symphony No. 1 in C Major, which we'll hear performed by the Columbia Symphony Orchestra, conducted by Bruno Walter.

Symphony No. 1 in C major by Beethoven. We heard the Columbia Symphony Orchestra, conducted by Bruno Walter. The time is 28 minutes past 10 o'clock. You're listening to Morning Concert. We'll continue with music of Beethoven, a symphonic fantasia after Shakespeare, entitled The Tempest. We'll hear the Russian National Orchestra, conducted by Mikhail Pletnev.

That was The Tempest by Tchaikovsky, one of three symphonic fantasias after Shakespeare. The others including Hamlet and Romeo and Juliet, of course. That performance featured the Russian National Orchestra conducted by Mikhail Plentyev. The Tempest, symphonic fantasia after Shakespeare, music of Tchaikovsky. The time is 10 minutes before 11 o'clock. You're listening to Morning Concert. 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That'll be this Saturday. Tickets at kahilu.org. 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

0: I'd like to welcome to the studio conductor laureate of the Hawaii Symphony Orchestra, Joanne Valletta, in town for this Friday's performance of the Beethoven Triple Concerto. Good morning, Joanna.
1: Good morning. It's so good to see you, Gene.
0: Wonderful to see you. It's been a while. We've been like two ships passing in the night.
1: That's right.
0: Now, with your busy schedule, you're certainly one of the hardest working conductors in the world, but you always manage to find time for the Hawaii Symphony.
1: Well, I love being here. It's a wonderful orchestra, and we have a long relationship, as you know.
0: Now, the featured work on the program will be the Beethoven Triple Concerto. This, for Beethoven, is not often performed. Some critics appear to consider the work not quite top drawer, in other words, good but not great, and yet, just to hear that opening theme, one realizes this is iconic Beethoven. It's the real thing, and no one else could have written it.
1: You're so right, and it's joyful. It's grand. I mean, it makes you smile immediately. So I have come to absolutely love this piece, and the story of him writing it for his personal friend, the Archduke Rudolf, as a young man. I mean, he was really a youth. It's so personal. Beethoven liked him and wanted him to have a vehicle to shine.
0: You know, one reason it may not be given as often as it might is logistical. You need three first-rate soloists.
1: You do. The cellist is especially a difficult one, cello part.
0: Do you have any favorite moments in this piece?
1: I like the opening. I mean, the opening is amazing.
0: Well, that really sets the scene,
1: you might say.
0: Yeah,
1: that really sets the scene. But, you know, it's quite beautiful. And the solo cello melodies are exquisite. And that's Beethoven as a great melody writer.
0: Mm-hmm. Now, also on the program, we have the Symphony No. 1 by Sibelius. The connection between Beethoven and Sibelius may seem somewhat tenuous, but for many years, Sibelius was considered the greatest symphonist after Beethoven.
1: I'm not surprised. I mean, Sibelius was a great symphonist, and this, people might be surprised. I think the first is my very favorite Sibelius symphony, and it has everything. It has drama, it has pathos, it has a kind of a scenic landscape of Finland that you can actually feel when you listen to it, and it's beautiful, and so I'm glad to bring it here.
0: It also contains some of the most exciting music he ever wrote, and we're going to hear a piece of the Scherzo movement performed by the Berlin Philharmonic under the direction of Leonard Bernstein.

0: Scherzo from the Symphony No. 1 by Sibelius. We heard the Berlin Philharmonic under the direction of Leonard Bernstein. That's exciting, but, you know, things get even wilder in the final movement. I heard a performance with Stokowski that threatened to go off the rails. It almost did. How do you keep it all together in those moments?
1: You know, the last movement is scary because it almost tumbles over itself, you know. So you're looking at everyone and you're trying to hold the reins back a little bit in there. But that's maybe the excitement of it, that it's almost going to, you know, tumble over.
0: Right, right.
1: Fantastic, though.
0: You actually studied the Sibelius symphonies with a friend of Sibelius, Sixten Ehrling.
1: I was so lucky. At Juilliard, he was the former teacher, but still lived on the block of Juilliard, so I'd go and see him as much as I could, many, many times studying these pieces. And it seemed that, you know, he was a very young conductor, but very well known already in Sweden. And he would go and visit Sibelius. They became great friends, even though Sibelius was quite a bit older. But Sibelius, he was Finnish, but he spoke Swedish, mm-hmm. because all the Finns spoke Swedish as well. So they had a great friendship, to the point where Sixten Ehrling was able to make suggestions to him. Why don't you double this with something, or maybe this would be better? And he'd ask him, can I do that? And usually Sibelius would say, good idea, go ahead and do that. So I learned all of those things. I treasure them. They were very close.
0: Yeah, so I can assume that this will be a most authoritative performance that we hear this Friday.
1: Have a little bit of Sixten Ehrling in there.
0: We've been speaking to Maestra Joanne Folletta, who will be conducting the Hawaii Symphony Orchestra in music of Beethoven, the Triple Concerto, and the Symphony No. 1 by Sibelius. And I guess we ought to mention the soloists for the Beethoven.
1: Yeah, we have a wonderful collection of soloists. First of all, Iggy Jang. Iggy, our beloved concertmaster for many years, a wonderful violinist, a wonderful human being. And
0: Lisa Nakamichi.
1: For a moment I blanked out. Lisa Nakamichi, who is also a person I've worked with a lot here, and a wonderful pianist, really beloved, and someone from outside coming in, Julian Schwartz, who is the son of Jerry Schwartz.
0: Oh,
1: Gerard,
0: you're kidding.
1: Schwartz, fantastic cellist. So it's going to be a superb trio and a superb performance.
0: And we certainly look forward to it. One performance only this Friday, and that makes it all the more special.
1: Yes.
0: We've been speaking to Joanne Folletta. What a pleasure to speak with you again.
1: Great to see you. Thank you.
0: And we look forward to the performance this Friday at the Blaisdell Concert Hall. The time is 3 minutes past 11 o'clock. You're listening to Hawaii Public Radio, HPR2, your home for classical music, KIPO Honolulu, KIPM Waikapu, KIPH Hana, and KAHU Pahala. We're HPR2, your home for classical music. We're going to continue with our Spanish theme from this morning. We'll hear three Danzas Fantásticas by Joaquín Turina with the Cincinnati Symphony Orchestra, conducted by Jesús López Cobos.

0: Danzas Fantasticas by Joaquin Turina. We heard the Cincinnati Symphony Orchestra conducted by Jesus Lopez Cobos. The time, 19 minutes past 11 o'clock. 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
0: Welcome back to Morning Concert. I'm your host, Gene Schiller. Well, our good friend Joanne Valletta stopped in for an interview this morning, and this might be a good time to audition her latest recording, an all-Stravinsky program from which we'll hear the Divertimento from Le Baiser de la Fée, The Fairy's Kiss. We'll hear the Buffalo Philharmonic, conducted by Joanne Valletta.

0: Two movements from Stravinsky's Petrushka. We heard Petrushka's Room and Shrovetide Fair, virtuoso performance from pianist Anatole Ugorsky. I'm Gene Schiller, your host for Morning Concert. Hope you enjoyed the music. Have a wonderful day, and remember to stay safe. 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
1: Earlier this year, PT chose Mexican composer Gabriela Ortiz as our 2026 Classical Woman of the Year. She is a legit classical music star on the international stage, but she never moved away from her home country.
2: 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I also got a scholarship from the University of Mexico. I feel that I have to give them back something because I owe them.
1: From APM American Public Media, this is Performance Today. I'm Valerie Kaler. Music written by Gabriela Ortiz to honor and defend the cenotes of her beloved Mexico on the way this hour.

0: Live from NPR News in Washington, I'm Ryland Barton. Inflation heated up last month. NPR's Scott Horsley reports that's due in part to surging energy prices.
1: Consumer prices in September were up 3.7% from a year ago. That's a bigger annual increase than the previous month. Prices jumped 0.6% between August and September, with a spike in gasoline prices tied to the U.S. war with Iran, accounting for more than half that monthly increase. The cost of rent, airfare, and clothing was also up last month, while grocery prices were slightly lower. Stripping out volatile food and energy costs, core inflation was 2.6% for the 12 months ending in September. That's also higher than the previous month. The Federal Reserve will weigh the cost of living data when officials meet to discuss interest rates in 2 weeks. Scott Horsley, NPR News, Washington.
0: A federal judge has extended an order blocking the Trump administration from banning reporters from CNN, MS Now, and Politico from the White House. The judge says that the ban violates the journalists' constitutional rights to free speech and due process. The Justice Department is escalating its threats to local election jurisdictions as midterms approach. As NPR's Miles Parks reports, the DOJ sent a letter of alleged non-citizen voters to L.A. County this week and threatened to sue if local officials don't comply with instructions.
2: The county clerk for L.A., Dean Logan, said the DOJ reached out to his office on Tuesday, 3 weeks before Election Day, with a letter and a USB drive that allegedly included the names of non-citizens on the county's voter rolls. In the letter, the department asked Los Angeles to segregate vote-by-mail ballots returned by the people listed until their citizenship is confirmed. Logan says he has not accessed the drive because he couldn't verify it was secure. But if his office doesn't implement the process requested by the DOJ within 48 hours, the department says it will sue to compel him to. That may not be successful. Judges have dismissed dozens of other DOJ lawsuits during Trump's second term related to oversight of local election processes. Miles Parks, NPR News, Washington.
0: Oregon has paused permitting for new data centers. It joins two other states with similar data center moratoriums. Oregon Public Broadcasting's April Ehrlich reports the move also comes as data centers are proving to be a major issue in the state's governor's race.
3: Oregon's Democratic Governor Tina Kotek directed the state's environmental regulators to stop permitting new or expanding data centers until July. The directive comes amid an unusually tight race for governor between Kotek and a Republican candidate, State Senator Christine Drazen. Oregon hasn't elected a Republican governor since the 1980s. Each candidate has accused each other of not doing enough to regulate Oregon's growing data center market. Amazon is a big player here. Its executives quickly criticized Kotek's directive as abrupt, saying it will halt billions of dollars in planned investment. New York and Texas have similar permitting moratoriums. For NPR News, I'm April Ehrlich in Portland, Oregon.
0: Major U.S. stock indexes had their worst day since July today. This is NPR News from Washington. Supermarkets in France and the Netherlands are dealing with the aftermath of a cyber attack that disrupted refrigeration systems. The attack caused temperatures to soar, leading to significant food losses. Investigations are underway, but no perpetrators have been identified. Experts say the attack highlights vulnerabilities in older refrigeration systems and the need for better cybersecurity measures. More than 9,000 people have gotten sick during the ongoing Ebola outbreak, according to health officials. As NPR's Jonathan Lambert reports, cases are popping up outside the epicenter.
4: Democratic Republic of Congo officials confirmed that there have been 9,144 cases and over 4,400 deaths, making this the second largest Ebola outbreak ever. Early hotspots of spread have slowed down a bit, but the virus has moved into new territory. The province of North Kivu is particularly affected. An ongoing conflict there is slowing response efforts. Over 70% of deaths are still occurring outside of treatment centers. That suggests efforts to monitor potential cases and get them to seek treatment are falling short. The virus is also spreading outside of DRC. Last week, Kenya reported its first case in a man who traveled home from DRC. Now, one of his family members has gotten sick. Kenyan health officials said this second case was already in quarantine and is now being treated. Jonathan Lambert, NPR News.
0: New York City is moving toward a ban on the more than 150-year-old horse-drawn carriage industry following the death of a teenage tourist in Central Park. The city council is expected to approve a bill next week that would shutter the practice by 2028. Mayor Zoran Mamdani said on X that the industry is coming to an end in the city. This is NPR News.
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6: 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I'm Valerie Kaler. When a composer thinks about their music being played, an idea of who the audience is going to be is often a big part of that thought process. Who is going to hear the music, and in what setting? Those questions can profoundly affect the way the composer writes the music. Composer Nico Muhly feels a shift in the purpose of music when he's writing for a choir. He thinks of the roots of that music in worship, how it was most commonly heard in a state of quiet meditation, and the performers, the choir, often not on risers on a stage facing the audience, rather the choir divided in half facing each other. Muhly says, quote, "It is a private ritual, the music not presented to an audience for approval, but meant to guide the mind out of the building into unseen heights and depths. It was not originally intended to happen at 7:30 at night for the pleasure of an audience coming from work, with just enough time for a rushed Chablis before the warning gong goes off, quickly checking ticket stubs and crawling over other patrons' coats." Muhly recently arranged a few of his own meditative choral works so they could be played by strings. Let's hear two from a concert at the Central Vermont Chamber Music Festival. Oculi Omnium and God Will Be Their Light by Nico Muhly.

0: Nico Muley loves the English choral tradition. He says, quote, "It's meant to guide the mind out of the building into unseen heights and depths." We just heard two of his own arrangements of his choral pieces, Oculi Omnium and God Will Be Their Light by Nico Muley. That concert was at the Central Vermont Chamber Music Festival in Randolph, Vermont. Michael Roth and Arturo Del Monte played violins. Will Hakim and Erica Gehling were the violists. Peter Sanders and Robert Burkhart played cellos. Nico Muley, 45-year-old American composer. He has been a force on the global new music scene for 20-plus years now, and he's a big fan of choral music from 400, 500 years ago. He writes about this, among many other things, on his website. Essayist, arranger, composer, and a fascinating thinker about music. Nico Muley, last name M-U-H-L-Y. In a moment, Beethoven on my mind, as sweet and clear as moonlight through the pines. This is Performance Today from APM.
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0: When we talk about Beethoven, we say things like brilliant, innovative, passionate, ferocious. Something we don't always talk about is that he was a control freak. If you go back a century before Beethoven to a composer like Bach, the music looks very different. When Bach wrote music, he wrote down the notes he had in mind, and not much more than that. The rest, how fast or slow to play, how loud or soft, Bach left that up to the performer. And players of that era were expected to add their own touches of ornamentation. A few generations later, Beethoven had a very different approach. He knew exactly what he wanted, and he let people know. So Beethoven's music is full of detailed directions. Here's an example. A piano sonata by Beethoven, full of not just notes, but precise markings and directions. At the beginning of this piece, Beethoven writes that it should be played slowly, with the notes very connected. And he goes on. He writes, "One must play this whole opening movement very delicately and without using the pedal at all. And another note, always very quiet." And again, he reminds the pianist, "Don't use the pedal." Let's hear Beethoven's instructions carried out in the very capable hands of pianist Isita Kannemason. She gave this performance of Beethoven's Sonata No. 14, the Moonlight Sonata, at the University of Georgia Performing Arts Center in Athens.

Beethoven's moody, emotional sonata number 14 reminded one early listener of moonlight on a Swiss lake, and that's how the piece earned its nickname. Pianist Isa Takane Mason played Beethoven's Moonlight Sonata at the University of Georgia. That recital recorded live at the Hugh Hodgson Concert Hall on the UGA campus in Athens. Thanks to Greg and Pamela Mitzoff for helping to make that recording available to us. In a moment, Creatures of the Cenote in concerto form. This is Performance Today from APM.

We're about to hear highlights from the Grammy-winning cello concerto Zonot by Mexican composer Gabriela Ortiz. Zonot is the Mayan word for cenote, and Ortiz was inspired by the cenotes of the Yucatan Peninsula in Mexico. Cenotes are a system of beautiful underground rivers and caves, providing water for the entire peninsula. They're also sacred places for the Maya people. Zonot evokes the magical atmosphere of the cenotes and their unique biodiversity. The abundance of life found in the jade-green rivers underground, how light cascades into the cenotes and reflects off the water's surface. Ortiz says the concerto also serves as a warning. The animals and habitats of the cenotes are at risk due to deforestation and ecological destruction. Let's go to a concert at Royal Festival Hall in London. Maren Alsop conducting the Philharmonia Orchestra with Elisa Weilerstein playing the cello. Zonot by Gabriela Ortiz. We'll pick it up at the third movement.

0: For composer Gabriel Ortiz, that cello concerto, Zonot, is a form of activism. She says the music is her way of calling out the urgent need to preserve ecosystems amid the ongoing climate crisis. Zonot celebrates and honors the beautiful and fragile ecosystems of Mexico's Yucatan Peninsula with its vast chain of cenotes. We heard the final two movements of Zonot from a recent concert in London. Maren Alsop conducted the Philharmonia Orchestra. Elisa Weilerstein played solo cello. That final movement, called El Vuelo del Toe, or the Toe's Flight, is a reference to a species of bird called the toe, T-O-H. The toe is known in Mayan culture as the guardian of the cenotes. Gabriela Ortiz wanted the final movement of her piece to be a cry of hope for the toe's survival in the Yucatan rainforest, despite deforestation and the continued ecological destruction. Broadcast of our show is supported by the National Gallery of Art in Washington, D.C., where visitors can find an original Leonardo da Vinci, a 14-foot blue supported by the National Gallery of Art in Washington, D.C., where visitors can find an original Leonardo da Vinci, a 14-foot blue rooster, and more, always for free. Learn more at nga.gov. I'm Valerie Kaler. 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
0: Some people find music by Philip Glass numbingly repetitive. Simona Dinnerstein says the gradual changes keep her on the edge of her seat.
4: He'll change one line slightly in a repetition, and you hear all the voices.

0: a shift when that happens. There's just so much texture and color in the music. It's really quite powerful.
1: From APM American Public Media, this is Performance Today. I'm Valerie Kaler. Coming up, Simona Dinnerstein on why she adores the piano music of Philip Glass. And we'll catch up with her in concert playing a piece called Mad Rush. That's on the way later in this hour of PT. And right now, here's Simona Dinnerstein playing a set of variations by Philip Lasser, Variations on a Chorale by J.S. Bach.

Pianist Simone Dinnerstein played a few of Philip Lasser's Variations on a Chorale by Bach. She'll be back with Philip Glass later this hour. From APM American Public Media, this is Performance Today. I'm Valerie Kaler. I'm glad you're here for our musical adventures and discoveries. Lidice is a beautiful small town in the Czech Republic. I should say it was a lovely small town. On June 10th, 1942, the town of Lidice was completely destroyed by the Nazis. Every man, ages 15 to 90, executed. The women and children were sent to concentration camps, where most were killed. The town was leveled, knocked down, burned to the ground. This was in random retribution for the killing of one German SS officer. Around 340 men, women, and children lost their lives, and this Czech town was destroyed. At the time, Czech composer Bohuslav Martinů was living here in the U.S. He heard about this massacre, and he wrote a piece of music. It's mostly somber, with gentle quotes from Czech folk music, and a hymn in honor of St. Wenceslas. It was Martinu's way of ensuring the people of Lidice would never be forgotten. Here's Kenneth Woods conducting the Colorado Mahlerfest Orchestra, Memorial to Lidice by Bohuslav Martinů.

0: It could not possibly end brightly, but it does ease just a bit toward the end. Memorial to Lidice, written in 1943 by Czech composer Bohuslav Martinů. Martinů wrote that in remembrance of the people of the town of Lidice in what is now Czechia. On June 10, 1942, the Nazis destroyed the entire small town, killed all the men, sent the women and children to concentration camps, where many of them were killed as well. Because a few weeks earlier, a single German SS officer had been ambushed and killed. Memorial to Lidice by Bohuslav Martinů. We heard it from a concert in Boulder, Colorado. Kenneth Woods led the Colorado Mahlerfest Orchestra. In 1945, 3 years after the horrific destruction of Lidice, the Czech government announced it would rebuild the town near the ruins. Those ruins were turned into a memorial site and museum. Some of the survivors returned to live in the rebuilt town to preserve the memories of their loved ones and of Lidice. In a moment, the songs of the Southern U.S. This is Performance Today from APM.
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0: Let's spend some time in nature with a suite by William Grant Still. It's called Wood Notes. It was inspired by the beauty of the American South and by the writing of poet J. Mitchell Pilcher. Each movement bears the title of a Pilcher poem and paints the scene. Fairies dancing in the moonlight, the wind singing a lullaby to the moon, the falling, skittering leaves of autumn. Wood Notes opens with a movement called Singing River, inspired by Pilcher's poem about the Coosa River in Alabama. His verse describes, "A dreamlike haze conjures the charm of golden yesterdays." The National Orchestral Institute Philharmonic gave this performance at their annual gathering in College Park, Maryland. Wood Notes by William Grant Still.

Wood Notes by William Grant Still. That final movement was called Whippoorwill's Shoes. That's an old southern name for a flower, also called pitcher plant, fever cup, frog's breeches. Poet J. Mitchell Pilcher imagined the whippoorwill bird at dusk singing in a little valley, while the pixies dance among the flowers and look for the bird's lost shoes. We heard the National Orchestral Institute Philharmonic there, talented young musicians in their late teens, early 20s, flying without a conductor. They do work with world-class conductors during the month-long institute and festival held annually in College Park, Maryland. But part of the training for these aspiring orchestral musicians is to learn how to lead themselves. Such a valuable lesson for collaborative music making. Splendid performance of William Grant Still's Wood Notes with the National Orchestral Institute Philharmonic. In a moment, the hypnotic power of repetition. This is Performance Today from APM.

0: In 1979, composer Philip Glass wrote a piece called Mad Rush, 16 minutes for piano, in two alternating sections, fast and slow, that cycle back and forth several times. Like so much of Philip Glass's music, it tends to polarize listeners. Some find it stunningly beautiful, even meditative. Others just think it's too repetitive. Pianist Simona Dinnerstein loves to play this piece. She told our friends at New Classical Tracks that, for her, this piece has an amazing feeling.
1: There's a lot of resonance in the writing, and it has a kind of aura. And he put that in. I can't even get my finger on how he does that in his writing, but it's something to do with the way that Glass voices the harmonies, and he'll sort of change one line slightly in a repetition, and you hear all the voices shift when that happens. And there's just so much texture and color in the music. It's really quite powerful.
0: Mad Rush is based on repetitive patterns. Dinnerstein says that brings her into the here and now.
1: It's actually a piece of music that, as a player, it forces me to be really in the present moment, and to respond to the space that I'm playing the piece in, as well as the piano.
0: Let's hear pianist Simona Dinnerstein, fully present, responding to the space and the piano at Spivey Hall in Morrow, Georgia.

0: Pianist Simona Dinnerstein says playing that piece requires her to be fully present, to respond to the hall and the piano as the music resonates around the room. That was Mad Rush by Philip Glass. Simona Dinnerstein gave that concert at Spivey Hall in Morrow, Georgia. Our broadcast of that performance made possible by the Walter and Emily Spivey Foundation. Hey, what are you doing this coming spring? Take a musical trip with me and a small group of other PT friends. We'll be heading to three of the world's premier classical music events, the Dresden and Prague Spring Music Festivals and the Beethoven Festival in Leipzig. 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

One day, as a child in Hamburg, I was walking home from school and I saw an odd-looking man beside me. He was holding his hat in his hand and seemed unable to walk properly. He had a jerky gait, halted abruptly from time to time. I thought he might have a club foot. Regarding him with inordinate curiosity, I told myself, "That's Kapellmeister Mahler from the Municipal Theater." That's Otto Klemper, who was born in Hamburg in 1885, and his first view of men to become very important in his life in a number of ways, Gustav Mahler. Hi there, welcome to Exploring Music. This is Bill McLaughlin, and we are exploring the world of Gustav Mahler. Mahler died young, at the age of 50, and despite his having said, "My time will come," for about 40 or 50 years it looked as if he would be wrong. Only a handful of great conductors kept Mahler's work alive. Otto Klemper was one of them, Bruno Walter, Leopold Stokowski, Oskar Fried. Eventually, starting in the 60s, there came a whole new school of great Mahler conductors,